0: future. Crossland is expected to be issued a lengthy suspension and will likely miss the night's NRL Grand Final against the Roosters on Sunday. And the Socceroos are bracing for a fierce response from Brazil when the sides meet again in Brisbane in the second friendly tonight after Friday's 1-1 draw in Townsville.
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3: Right now it is 21 degrees over the Pulse Studios and mostly sunny today, 26 degrees. Tomorrow, shower or two, 24 degrees. Thursday, rain, 23. And Friday, showers, 15 degrees. 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
8: Welcome back to Tuesday's Front Page here on 94.7 The Pulse. And I hope you guys enjoyed your break. You guys got your brekkie, your coffee, and... well, it's time for the interview that we did with Mayor Stretch Contelge about the need for a new transit connection between Geelong and Torquay and a separate draft plan for West Fyan Street Precinct. Coming up right now. So it's Front Page here on 94.7 The Pulse. And Geelong is facing some major changes to the way people move around and live in the region, with new plans being put forward for both transport and urban development. The City of Greater Geelong is calling for a new rapid transit connection between Geelong and Torquay, while a separate draft plan for the West Fyan Street precinct could bring thousands of new homes, jobs and improved connection to the area. To discuss what these proposals could mean for everyday residents like you and me, businesses and the future of Greater Geelong, I'm joined by Greater Geelong Mayor Stretch Contelge. Stretch, good morning, and how are you?
9: Good morning.
8: Thank you so much for giving us your precious time, Stretch. And let's just get right into it. My first question to you is, for someone who currently drives between Geelong and Torquay, not on a regular basis, but sometimes, what would this proposed rapid transit corridor actually change about the daily commute?
9: Well, what it would enable people to do is to use a designated service, whether it's a light rail or whether it's going to be a trackless tram. The actual mode of the transport is not determined, but what has been determined is that there'll be designated corridor, transport corridor that will run parallel to the current Surf Coast Highway. So you'd be able to go back and forth all the way from Geelong, Marsh, through, say you're starting at Marshall, go through Armstrong Creek, Mount Dunedin, all the way through to Torquay and then back. So I'd imagine there'd be like two, let's call them trackless trams, one going north, one going south, so that you wouldn't have to wait too long. And you'd be able to avoid all the traffic that's currently on the Surf Coast Highway, which is becoming more and more. And it would connect you. Why Marshall is important as a hop on, hop off, is because you can then catch the train from Marshall through to Melbourne, direct into that service. So that, it wouldn't disrupt the traditional Melbourne Geelong service, but you could certainly tap into that one from Marshall.
8: Mayor, one obvious question that comes to mind is, how would all these new options sit together and complement each other without feeling too suffocating?
9: Because the corridor is already there, and it would take cars off the road, so that would be great for the environment and that sense of congestion. We know that Armstrong Creek, Mount Dunedin are the fastest growing areas of Geelong, so this would be putting into place infrastructure to enable that community of people and the Torquay community of people to be able to connect into Geelong and free up the roads so that we don't have a sense of congestion that's currently being experienced. And as the population continues to grow, because it's only going to get bigger, we need to be relying on public transport more and more, and not just on motor vehicles. We just can't continue to put more and more motor vehicles on our roads, particularly as Geelong continues to grow from its 300 odd thousand now up to 400, and then beyond that to 500,000 over the next 25 years. It's simply not going to be possible to accommodate that population number unless we have very good public transport.
8: Mayor, is the construction for all these new transport already being done? For example, the construction in Armstrong Creek, is it by any chance part of that, or is it a separate thing altogether?
9: Well, it would be separate, but the land has already been identified. So the land is there, the easement is already available, because that was good planning on behalf of the City of Greater Geelong to quarantine that land. So that's great. The land that still needs to be identified and acquired, I would imagine, in the most part, is the land from the border of City of Greater Geelong and the Surf Coast Shire through to Torquay. The Surf Coast Shire is not as advanced in their planning and acquisition of the corridor as we are. So but having said that, the Surf Coast Shire is very much supportive of this initiative, so it's bipartisan support between both municipalities on this project.
3: Yes, and why is this the right time to be pushing for a rapid transit corridor between Geelong and Torquay rather than simply improving the existing bus network?
9: Because the bus network, it just feeds into the current road structure, and you're going to get caught up in the day-to-day traffic. Whereas, could you imagine the beauty of this designated rapid transport corridor, and the bus, call it a bus or a trackless tram, will be just zipping back and forth unimpeded by traffic, and it really will speed up the movement of people along that corridor and between Torquay and Geelong. And if you envisage, any of your listeners and yourself, if you've ever been to Adelaide and you've caught the light rail to Glenelg, that's for me is the vision. And why I'm particularly in favour of a trackless tram is because I think that also buys into the tourist story, because you can promote the fact that, you know, visit Geelong and catch the trackless tram to Torquay and all the beaches and so on that Torquay has to offer, and vice versa. Whereas if you just simply talk about a bus along that corridor, it doesn't have quite that same marketing appeal. So this would serve our current population base. Future, it would be scalable to accommodate future population growth, and would also aid in attracting tourists to visit Geelong and to stay longer by being able to use this experience.
8: Mayor, I realise that you mentioned that there's already a pre-existing corridor between Geelong and Torquay, and this proposal is asking for at least $12.5 million for planning and design. Could you tell our listeners what exactly would this money deliver? And just in case, what happens if the funding isn't approved?
9: Well, if the funding is approved, then the idea won't go any further, in that the idea has been developed to the point that it has. We've got a concept plan, but that's only just something that we've internally created between the two municipalities. Now we need to do the detailed design engineering works and acquire all the permits, and that will cost all of that $12 million. If it costs any less, well, that could go towards the construction of the project in its own right. But I would have thought it's going to take that type of money to do the detailed engineering drawings and specifications and drainage and planning and all the rest that goes with it. Like anything, it's complicated, and before you can start that type of engineering works, you need to have very detailed plans. So that's what this would be.
8: Sorry to cut you, Mayor. I think this is pretty obvious that many families in Geelong own two vehicles. So when were you guys deciding for this plan? Was this one of the goals there, to reduce the amount of vehicles that a family own and the reliance on the second vehicle?
9: Indirectly, because what we're saying is that if we have viable public transport options, and they're efficient and they're cost effective, then people will use them, and the need for a motor vehicle will be less. And if we can get to a point where every family is down to one car, then all the better. You know, that in itself is a good thing. Our streets are really congested with cars, the people are not parking in their driveways or garages, and the streets are becoming more and more congested and hard to even maneuver through the street, hard for the rubbish trucks to get through, and people are driving bigger and bigger cars, and we could talk about that, which is an annoyance to me. I really don't like this fad in Australia where we're going driving these massive big cars ostensibly to drive to the shopping centre, to drive to kids to school, yet we say we're concerned about the environment and the state of our roads, yet people are driving trucks just for day-to-day, which is ridiculous. So we need to do more about that. But in this instance, this is all about introducing an integrated transport strategy into the region that is less reliant just on road and provides public transport and active transport options to get cars off the road. You're right.
8: Well, let's change our focus to the West Vine Street Precinct Structure Plan, Mayor. The plan could add up to approximately 2,500 homes. Where do you expect all those additional residents to go for schools, shop, healthcare, parking, and just everyday services?
9: Yeah. Look, there are schools already within that precinct. That area there is it's a hidden gem. in that it used to be very industrial. The industry has now ceased predominantly. There's still some industry, but you know, the heavy industry that used to be there, the wool scouring and textile mills, have all had their day. And we're now looking to repurpose that. It's a very interesting environment, because what I love about it is that those older buildings, like the wool stores on the waterfront, we have some very similar type structures in that precinct plan. They can be repurposed to modern day living, and it can accommodate medium to higher density population. And you can have a mixture of uses in there. You can have education precinct in there. You can have a commercial. You can have hospitality and retail, and you can have leisure. Only yesterday, I was viewing a number of shortlisted entries that were created by the Deakin University School of Architecture in response to a Mayor's Prize that I initiated last year. And the focus of that Mayor's Prize this year was to come up with concept plans for that West Vine Street precinct. And you can see how the students have responded to that, and how they're looking for ways to create a mixed use area and connections to the beautiful Barwon River there. And it's a self-contained area, so you're not going to need too much by way of car parking and so on, because most of the people living within that precinct hopefully should be able to live, work and play in that neighbourhood. And if need be, they can catch public transport very proximate there. You know, you've got Shannon Avenue, you've got Pakenham Street, you've got Latrobe Terrace, all around this precinct. So the need for cars shouldn't be as prevalent as you would in the outer Greenfield subdivisions.
8: Well, Mayor, thank you so much for joining us today. And as a last question to you, South Geelong Station and the Barwon Rivers are major parts of the plan. What do you think are some of the opportunities that residents might not immediately recognise?
9: For that precinct down there?
8: Yes.
9: I think just the beautiful landscape and the amenity qualities that are adjacent to the Barwon River, and the proximity to all the major sporting facilities, the Pakenham Street shopping centre, and just the road transport that is there. You've got, you know, ovals along West Vine Street, you've got Friars Reserve sporting facilities, and of course access to the river, which is magnificent. You've got a beautiful path right along there. So I don't think people at the moment, they drive along West Vine Street and when they look to the left, they don't appreciate the rich environment that precinct takes in. And it's only when we start developing this that people will start recognising that this will be a very sought-after place to live, because there'll be unique housing in there and fantastic amenities because of its proximity to open space and to that beautiful Barwon River precinct, and all the shopping and hospitality of Pakenham Street is all there on your doorstep. And even if you venture down a little bit further, down through Dalyang Sanctuary, across the river down to Highton Village, which I do often because I live very much in that area, and it's only a 15-minute walk and you're in the Highton Village as well. So you're very centrally positioned to fantastic amenities.
8: Well, Mayor, thank you so much for your time. It was a blast talking to you about all these new developments and topics. Thank you so much for giving us your time.
9: Pleasure. Thank you.
8: You have a good rest of your day. Bye.
9: You too. Bye.
8: Well, so that was the interview that we did with Mayor Stretch Kontelch about the more travel options between Geelong and Torquay and the West Fyans precinct plan. The next interview we will do at 10:45 will be with Hutch Hassan. So be on the lookout for that. Until then, we'll play some messages from our sponsors, and Josh, as always, will play some energetic tunes that will get you throughout the day. Thanks.
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16: And I'm Liam Howe. That is one of the many bands you'll hear on Grooves on the Record, a Wednesday night show that features the best in obscure music that you may have forgotten due to time. We're hearing some of the best stuff from the 60s, 70s, 80s through to the 90s on CD, on vinyl, whatever format that I can get it on, and hear from interviews from local legends and international legends that we all know and love. So 6 p.m. every Wednesday here on 94.7 The Pulse, the voice for Geelong.

if I just picked me a plum. You came along and everything started to hum. Still, it's a real good bet. The best is yet to come.

think about the generations and to say we want to make it a better place for our children and our children's children so that they know it's a better world for them and think they can make it a better place.

0: Welcome back to Tuesday's Front Page here on 94.7 The Pulse. And the future of Spring Creek Valley has been a long-running issue on the surf coast, with local residents and environmental groups campaigning to protect the area from further development. The Victorian government has now announced the land west of Duffield's Road in Torquay will be rezoned back to farming, effectively locking in Duffield's Road as the town's western urban growth boundary. To discuss what this decision means for Spring Creek, the future growth of Torquay and the local community, I'm joined by Labour candidate for Polwarth, Hutch Hessen. Hutch, good morning and how are you?
1: Good morning and thanks for having me on to have a chat to your listeners about this really important issue for our local community.
0: Thank you so much for giving us your time today, Hutch. And I'm joined by my co-host Josh, who will be asking the questions alongside me. So let's just get straight into it, Hutch. My first question to you is, could you describe to our listeners why the land of Duffield Road in Torquay is so important for the community?
1: This is Spring Creek Valley is an area that has endangered species and really important fauna in the community, and it's been almost two decades of advocacy by a number of local groups, in particular the Surf Coast Environmental Group, who've wanted to really protect this iconic surf coast landscape. And this rezoning really ends the years of uncertainty for both the landowners who purchased there as well as the local community, and really honours Labor's commitment to really preserve the distinctive area and landscape, which under the previous former Liberal government, the Planning Minister, Matthew Guy, set the boundary in direct contradiction to what council had wanted and what the local community had wanted. And there was a risk of inappropriate development.
0: With the government rezoning the area from an urban growth zone to a farming zone, what does that mean for Spring Valley now, for the future?
1: Well, it means that it's protected for generations to come in terms of making sure that this can be the unique agricultural land and character of this area is protected from being rezoned to residential and having inappropriate development there, which would endanger the endangered species there.
2: Yeah, well, speaking of residential areas, so how does setting Torquay's western urban growth boundary at Duffield Road affect the way the area can develop in the future?
1: Well, there's other surrounding areas that can be developed, but this area, which is iconic and where endangered species have been found, it ensures that they are not at risk from inappropriate development.
0: Hutch, you've said the rezoning provides certainty for landowners and the local community. How does that look in practice?
1: So what it means is that people who have purchased there now know that, given this certainty, that they can sell their land and have it repurposed for agricultural purposes. And now there's an opportunity for landowners to work with the community to look at how that land can be redeveloped for environmental purposes, and whether that's revegetation. And so that's the next stage that the community is now coming together around, led by Surf Coast Environment Group, to kind of look at how can we revegetate and actually ensure that we nurture Spring Creek Valley and bring it alive now that we've got this

0: rather than just a fair few who can afford to buy in that area.
1: Hutch, my next question for you, I want to ask you, why did the government even change the area back to a farming zone, even after years of campaigning against not doing anything to that area?
0: Well, basically, there was a 1 kilometre zone. So after the previous election, it was completely rezoned. There was, for some reason, there was 1 kilometre of that was west of Duffield's Road that had been, it was open to being residential. And so what this recent stroke of the pen by the planning minister has done is rezoned it back to farming zone to deliver that long-term protection for generations to come. So there isn't the uncertainty for either landowners or the local community, and it honours Labor's commitment to preserve the region's distinct areas and landscapes.
2: Yeah, why is protecting the agricultural land and landscape of Spring Creek Valley important to the community?
0: Well, I think the feedback I've had from the community is that, like I said, there's endangered species there, and there's lots of opportunity to revegetate that land so that it's used by everyone. It's also, as I said earlier, a space where people go for community walks. We need more green spaces. We need to preserve the green spaces that we've got, so that those, you know, that space and the views in that space can't be just used by a privileged few who can afford to buy into that area.
1: Hutch, what would you say to people who want to see Torquay continue to grow while also protecting other areas like Spring Creek Valley?
0: Yeah, there's lots of areas, particularly around Torquay North, where there's new housing still going up. So there is still land available around Torquay North, the newer part of Torquay, where people can buy into Torquay and live amongst the residential zones. This distinct part of Torquay is a green space that we need to protect for future generations to collectively enjoy.
2: Yeah, and you've described Spring Creek as one of the Surf Coast's most special places. What is it about the valley that makes it so significant to you and the local community?
0: Yeah, there's lots of bird life there, beautiful native trees, and the views are spectacular. It's a great quiet space on the coast, and particularly as a local, when summer hits, or even just a nice warm days we're seeing on the school holidays at the moment, you can barely get a car park down on the foreshore. So it's a great space for, whether it's visitors or locals alike, to actually just have an open space where you can go for a walk with the peace and quiet and tranquility of just being able to hear the birds and enjoy nature at its best.
1: Hutch, this is no surprise that it's election year, and many critics have also pointed that out. But do you think any part of that announcement is politically motivated?
0: No, I think this has really been led by the community, who brought to my attention as a Labor candidate that this was one piece of the puzzle that hadn't been done. It had been previous, like I said, most of it had been rezoned back to farming zone, but this piece hadn't been, and then it was at risk, and that was the concern that the community had, knowing that the former Liberal government was getting ready to welcome developers from Melbourne to zone it, had zoned it and was getting ready for, almost 35,000 homes to be built in a space that would limit the green space within Torquay. And so I think what this demonstrates is that, that the years that they've invested in protecting it has paid off, and it's shown that when the community stands up for Polwarth, that, progressive Labor candidates like myself will stand with them and the Labor government will listen to them. And that's in direct contradiction to Richard Reardon, the current local member, who in the past 4 years since Torquay's been within his boundary has never stood up to defend the interests of Torquay and to save Spring Creek. He's never raised it with the planning minister or even in Parliament. And what the concern was that people were worried that should the Liberals win the next election, that they knew that they couldn't be trusted to protect our coast from inappropriate development. So we wanted to make sure that this was signed off and the people could rest assured that their two-decade campaign hadn't gone to waste.
2: Yes, and well, you were obviously talking about protecting the land. And what role do you see

0: the local community, Surf Coast Council and environmental groups playing in looking after the valley into the future?
1: Well, that's a really important question, and it's the question that should be led by the community with council and other stakeholders. And that conversation is starting to happen, and together with other landowners about how can we revegetate this land and make sure it can be used. There's kangaroos hopping there if you go for a walk. How do we make sure it can be a space for everyone? And so that's the next challenge and the next project for the community to lead.
2: Hutch, thank you so much for joining us today. My last question to you would be a tourism question. As you have told us about Spring Creek and how important the landscape there is, do you think it will continue to become a tourism asset for Torquay after this?
1: Oh, absolutely. I think it's a bit of a hidden secret, the Spring Creek Valley. Not many people know about it. Like I said, locals like to go there on a hot day. It's beautiful, shady. If you walk along Spring Creek around Janjuk and then go towards the valley, it's a really cool place to be on a really hot day. And definitely it could be added to the tourism calendar once we've got some infrastructure. Now that we've got that certainty, have some infrastructure for everyone and make sure it's accessible for everyone to go for a walk along beyond what's currently there in terms of Spring Creek. I know council's recently replaced what was colloquially known as the pellet bridge. You know, a bunch of kids have put some pellets down to be able to walk across a space that hasn't actually had a bridge, and council's recently installed a bridge there. So we want to make sure it's accessible for more people to enjoy, and that will add to, you know, the surf, the cafes and the wonderful other opportunities around Torquay as we head down the Great Ocean Road. And it is the gateway to the Great Ocean Road, you know, from the chocolate factory in Anglesey and the beautiful beach right down all the way to the 12 Apostles, which next week will have its official opening with a new visitor centre.
2: Hutch, thank you so much for joining us here today. It was a blast talking to you. We wish you the best.
1: I really appreciate talking to you and your listeners. Thanks for having me on.
2: Thank you so much, Hutch. You have a great rest of your day. Bye.
1: You too. Bye.
2: Well, that was our interview with Hutch Hussain about the government's decision to rezone Torquay's Duffelfield Westland back into farming. And that was it, listeners. That was another Tuesday's Front Page. And we will see you again next week, same timings, Tuesday 9 to 11 in the morning, with many more interesting interviews like this. The next show at 11 would be Latte Line. Till then, we'll hear some messages from our sponsors. And as always, Josh will play one amazing tune as a goodbye. Bye.
3: Hello, I am Pera Maric. 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
7: Bridges the hearts there with wax. Andrew Gold, and featuring our spotlight artist today, Graham Gouldman, also with 10cc. We heard from 10cc before that. We've still got time for some music before I have to disappear, and I'm going to play you a version of a song you may not have heard. You know the song, absolutely. It's a song called Brown Eyed Girl. But did you know that Jojo Zepp, as he was in those days, I think, or maybe he had moved on to Joe Camilleri by the time he got to the Black Sorrows. Here is that version of the song, The Black Sorrows, out of 1984. It is a song called Brown Eyed Girl.
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1: Hello, I'm Shannon Kirkwood. Australians are bracing for a fourth interest rate rise of the year. Economists are predicting a 25 basis point rise when the RBA hands down its decision on the cash rate this afternoon. If that is the decision, it would add $91 a month on a typical $600,000 mortgage. Across the four rate rises this year, that same borrower would need $364 extra a month compared to the start of the year. Medical researchers say infants who don't receive the full scheduled vaccines during one visit may have more side effects. Peter Hislop reports.
2: Parents can opt to split the meningococcal B vaccine and routine national immunisation vaccines, which are given to an infant at 2, 4 and 12 months. The AusVax safety-led research has used data from more than 10,000 infants, analysing and comparing reported adverse events. It found administering vaccines at separate visits didn't reduce the likelihood of adverse events, but rather infants who received MenB and routine vaccines on different days had more than one opportunity to experience side effects. The study also showed overall the rate of side effects which required attention from a healthcare professional was low.
1: The Ukrainian president says Russia is planning to involve more foreigners in its latest mobilisation drive. Volodymyr Zelensky says Ukrainian security services are warning Russia has begun its new mobilisation and thousands of North Korean soldiers are part of it. Ukraine's National Academy of Sciences is the latest target of Russia's military campaign. It was hit by a drone yesterday, causing the three-story building in central Kyiv to catch alight. At least two people were killed. The BBC's Paul Adams reports.
3: Frantic scenes outside Kyiv's revered National Academy of Sciences. Staff escaping from upper floor windows as plumes of thick black smoke billow all around. Emergency teams on the roof working furiously to put out the fire. An assault in broad daylight in the centre of the city. Kyiv's mayor, Vitaly Klitschko, on the scene, condemning the latest in a seemingly endless series of drone attacks.
4: The target is every Ukrainian. The Russians try to bring the whole society to depressive mood, to destabilize the situation in Ukraine, and that's why the Kyiv the main target for Russia.
3: By early evening, Kyiv has been under alert for a total of 10 hours.
1: Royal Life Saving Australia is issuing a reminder to Australians of the dangers of entering floodwaters. Of the multiple fatality drowning incidents involving non-aquatic transport, RLSA says around 38% occurred during a flooding event. Speaking to National Radio News, Senior Research and Policy Officer Lauren Miller says floodwaters pose many risks.
5: Hidden debris, strong currents that can sweep away vehicles or knock you down, even in relatively shallow or moving water. So we really want people to be mindful that when going out and you know the conditions and you know that there's been a lot of rain lately, don't try driving through flooded water.
1: Doctors will be rallying on the steps of Victorian Parliament this week. A statewide stop work is scheduled for Thursday and is the biggest action of the current campaign. AMA Victoria says the industrial action is being held across Victorian hospitals over unsustainable working hours, fatigue and the threat to patient safety. And a campaign is underway to have more public payphones added to the National Trust Register. It follows the addition of the public phone in Narooma to the New South Wales Register. Locals and tourists lined up at the phone during the 2020 New Year's Day Black Summer bushfires when other communication options were lost in order to let family and friends know that they were okay. To sport now, New South Wales has claimed an early wicket in the National Women's One Day Season Opener against Queensland in Sydney this morning. Later today, WA play Tasmania in Perth while Victoria host South Australia in a day-night match.
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11: A very good morning. It's currently 24 degrees, a beautiful 24 degrees in central Geelong, ahead of our forecast top of a mostly sunny 26. For tomorrow, Wednesday the 30th of September, we're expecting 24 degrees and a shower or two. Winds are getting up a little bit tomorrow as well. Northerly 25 to 35 kilometres per hour. Thursday, rain up 9 to 25 millimetres, maximum of 23. Friday, 15 degrees, and that rain might continue into Friday morning. Showers are easing on Saturday, 16, and Sunday. Partly cloudy, top of 17.
12: Joyce is very upset.
13: Flo, we've discussed this. Mornings are for coffee and contemplation.
12: Chief, she's...
13: Coffee and contemplation.
11: Yes, it's our weekly time for coffee and contemplation on 94.7 The Pulse. And this is Latte Line with Dr. Brendan, keeping the coffee flowing today while Mark Seeks is having the day off. And I want to start off with a big thank you to McHarry's Bus Lines for their valuable support of both Latte Line and 94.7 The Pulse. McHarry's have proudly served the Geelong region now for over 100 years. Also, Harry and Josh, thank you for your Tuesday's front page program just before us, with an interesting range of interviews from today and recent weeks. To join me for coffee and contemplation today, I've invited Barb Sheehan. And I first met Barb, I think it was about 13 or 14 years ago, in her job as a pharmacist in Highton Village. And I got to know Barb a bit more through Rotary in Geelong, or specifically the Rotary Club of Highton. And I'm curious to learn a bit more about Barb's work, but also Barb is a very active supporter and initiator of some environmental and sustainability initiatives in our Geelong community. And herself has been on an electrification journey over the past few years. So I'm interested in learning a bit more about this, and I suppose breaking down a few myths and helping people who might be thinking and contemplating themselves. Good morning, Barb. Thank you for joining me today for Morning Coffee and Contemplation.
14: Good morning, Brendan. Thank you for inviting me along.
11: It's an absolute pleasure. So to start off the conversation, I mentioned that I met you as a pharmacist, or in your job as a pharmacist, but now, let's talk a little bit more about that. So what is your work?
14: Yeah, I work in community pharmacy, so for a very long time now. So I have been in ownership in Castlemaine for about 20 years in a partnership, and then came to Geelong, managed for a long time in Highton Village, a shop down there, as you know. And now I'm working part-time at Cadinia Pharmacy in Belmont, and which is an awesome team to work with. And but a lot of my work now is home medication reviews. So that's an area of pharmacy that not many people know about, even though it's been around for over 25 years. And that's what I'm really enjoying doing now.
11: Oh, wow. So I suppose, yeah, like you mentioned, people would normally think of a pharmacist. You go into a pharmacy, here's my script, or here's what I need, can you help me with this? But how is home medication review a little bit different?
14: Yeah, so it's a government-funded program. So for the person in Geelong, it's a free program. It's only on GP referral, or there's a few specialists that can refer patients to us. So we need that referral. We've got extra qualifications and training in the clinical aspects of pharmacy. And we go into a home visit. So there's not many allied health that come to your home. It's the privacy of your home. It's relaxed. We've got time to spend with you and look at what the GP thinks you're taking, what's on their medication list, and what's actually going on at home. So it's funded by Medicare. So we're paid by Medicare, but that's a bit of a problem because we're not paid very well at all. And I'm happy to explain that along the way.
11: Yeah. Oh, well, since you mentioned it, you're happy to mention that.
14: We're paid a flat fee. So regardless of how far the travel is, how long you spend with the patient, how many medications they're on, how long it takes us to write the report. And our fee hasn't changed for many years, 7 years or more. And also Medicare caps us. So we're one of the few health services where we're capped at 30 a month. So there's a huge demand for the service, but in Geelong, I have to turn GPs away because there's a cap on how many people I can see a month. So this big campaign on at the moment to try and get the federal politicians to listen and uncap the cap on home medication reviews.
11: Interesting. And I suppose without going, we won't go too political, but it's good to just know.
14: Yeah, to know that's an issue because there's quite a number of GP clinics in Geelong that are looking for pharmacists to do their home medication reviews, and there's not many of us because it's not well paid and, it's capped. So we need more and more pharmacists out there because it's a very valuable service.
11: And perhaps the incentives aren't quite there to meet that demand.
14: Yeah.
11: So the type of patients that you might be seeing, just sort of in general, is that is it sort of age-related or is it mobility-related?
14: All of that, Brendan. So the whole intent of the program is to sort of promote the quality use of medicines, like people on the best medication they can be and the most appropriate one at the time. And it's all aiming to reduce sort of adverse medication effects. Like, so we want to improve their patient understanding and their management of taking their medications. Like there's stats in Australia that show there's about 250,000 admissions to hospital each year from medication misadventure and more than double that to ED departments, ED presentations. And that costs us all billions of dollars. And that about 50% of that harm is preventable because if we can get the patient taking their medications correctly and understanding and using them correctly, we can, the people do better, their health outcomes are much better and we need to get on track. So some of the examples, so a lot of the patients will be on multiple medications, might be on medications that need close monitoring for the side effects, making sure there's not interactions, making sure it's not interacting with the supplements that they're taking at home. Often on discharge from hospital, the system doesn't work perfectly. So transitions of care are a time when there's often a hiccup, like the GP didn't get the information about the hospital change or the specialists changed something and then the GP keeps prescribing the old ones just by miscommunication. Like, you know, communication hasn't been in a timely manner. Everyone's got the patient's interests at heart, but systems break down. So we can be there to support all that and have a look at it all. And I'll give you a few examples.
11: Yeah, it sounds like a quite complex environment. So
14: yeah, so a lot of them are elderly, but it's not necessarily age-related. We also see a lot of younger people on complex medications and medications that are at high risk. You balance the risk benefits best you can. But I saw a chap a couple of weeks ago in Geelong, mid-80s, on a few things, said he'd been to the doctor and got something for his sore leg. When I went there, I said, oh, can you show me what you've got for your sore leg? Because there's nothing on the list I've got. And he was on a blood thinner and there was a new generic brand out. And he showed me a box that was the new generic brand. I said, that's not a pain reliever. That's your blood thinner. He goes, no, this is my new pain reliever. And luckily I was there the next day or he would have been taking that as a pain medication, doubling up with his existing one. And that may have led to an ED emergency for that patient.
11: Goodness, it's one of those things, isn't it? Like I say, a very complex environment, new medications come out, so trying to keep on top of those.
14: Just keeping the understanding going. Another one's asthma and the use of inhalers. So many people are on an asthma inhaler. And there's still people die in Australia for asthma or have emergency admissions, and it's unnecessary. We know how to treat it well. So research shows about 90% of people with an asthma inhaler don't use it correctly. So when I do a home visit, we go through there, if they're on an inhaler, show us how you're using it. They often don't want to show me, but tell me how you're using it and I'll show you how to use it correctly. And there's so many steps to getting it right, but if they use it correctly, it can be of real benefit. But incorrectly using an empty one, some people don't understand that it's already empty or it's expired. There's a couple of different types of asthma. Oh, there's lots of different asthma inhalers. And if people are on two or three different ones from their GP, in my report, I might go, how about we get them just on the one type so that they can manage that type but not have various different asthma devices that they're trying to manage, the one that you need a quick, sharp breath to suck up a dry powder, or the one that you need to breathe deeply and slowly to get that medication down into your lungs. So, and there's also been a change in asthma guidelines in the last year. So the blue puffers for asthma attacks that a lot of people have got, a lot of people only use that blue puffer. And asthma is all about inflammation in your lungs that triggers that bronchoconstriction, that tightening of the airways. And they need to treat the inflammation. So there's really good inhalers now, and that's what the guidelines recommend for adolescents and adults that they use one of these combination inhalers that's got something treating the inflammation as well as something opening up the airways. So as a pharmacist, we can stay on top of those guidelines, we share information between us, and we can feed that back to the GP, who may well realise that, but in their 10-minute consult, they've got that many things happening that you can understand a lot of them are just really pleased to send a referral to one of us and say, can you go and see them, see how that inhaler's going, what's happening, you know. Yeah.
11: Yeah, and I suppose that's a good reminder to people, I suppose. If you're on some medications or one of your loved ones, it's important to engage with your local pharmacist.
14: Yeah.
11: And make sure in the big picture everything's working all right. Because like you said, everyone's got your best interests in mind.
14: Yeah. And look, one of the most common reasons for going is people say, do I really need to be on all these? That's what a lot of people, they don't like taking tablets. What am I on all this stuff for? Do I really need them? And, yeah, we can go through as, you know, a trained pharmacist and go, yep, that's needed, yep, and explain to them why. And then there might be a couple who go, how long since you've had reflux? You might need to be on a reflux tablet every day. Well, I send back a report to the GP. Let's have a chat with your GP about that one. I'll put that one in my report.
11: Sounds like you really enjoy this line of work and you get a lot out of it. Is there anything else, that a particular aspect or something else you want to share about your job as a home medication review program?
14: No, just that it's a terrific program, and I think it needs to be promoted more, because now we have so many more culturally diverse people and neurodiverse people in our community, and they deserve the best access to good medications and understanding and help, and that's where a pharmacist, that's our key role.
11: Couldn't agree more. All right, you're on Latte Line, tuned into 94.7 The Pulse with Dr. Brendan looking after the show for Mark Seeks today, and we're talking with Barb Sheehan. And we're going to, I think, I've got a sense that Barb really quite likes John Williamson as a singer. So we're going to listen to a track by John, and then we'll come back and we'll talk a little bit more about some of the environmental work that I mentioned that Barb's involved with.

shining. And the Kudamandra wattle is my friend. For all at once my childhood never left me, 'cause wattle blossoms bring it.

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3: It's coffee and contemplation time on with Latte Line on 94.7 The Pulse. Dr. Brennan is here this week, keeping the coffee flowing while Mark Six is having a week away. Just before that little break, we heard Cootamundra Waddle, selected by John Williamson, selected by my guest today, Barb Sheehan. Barb is a pharmacist at Cadinia Pharmacy, and we've just been learning a bit about the program, the Home Medication Review Program. And following on from that, I suppose one of the wastes that we might experience but might not think about is the blister packs, waste from blister packs, Barb. So I understand you've been involved in some work with trying to, I suppose, keep that waste out of the landfill and do something useful. Can you tell us a little bit more?
4: Yeah, well, I hate waste. Brendan in anything, so always trying to reduce waste and looking at pharmacy in particular, because that's where I spent all my time. And the blister pack waste is considerable, and it's only a few years ago that I found a company in Australia that was just starting called Pharmacycle, and they were offering blister pack recycling, and they really do it at their factory in Sydney. They separate it through electrolysis, I believe, different methods, and separate the plastic from the foil and then use both in products again. So then when I went to see, well, where can I take my things in Geelong for recycling? Well, there wasn't anywhere, because it was a fairly, the company was only about 12 months old at that stage. So I thought, what can I do about this? So I'm pretty keen on getting grants through Rotary. And City of Greater Geelong has a terrific community grants program. So a few years ago, we got a grant and to set up Pharmacycle recycling of medication blister packs in 10 pharmacies. So I got $10,000, and we spent that on bins in 10 collection points across the city into sort of Greater Geelong, Ocean Grove as well. And more importantly, letting people know that, hey, you can recycle your blister packs now. That there's no need to put them into landfill. So at the time, we were the first in Geelong to offer blister pack recycling across stores. My favourite Cadinia Pharmacy was one of the stores. And really pleased to say the Rotary Club of Highton continued sponsoring it there until, you know, after the grant monies have been spent. And now Cadinia Health sponsors the collections there. And it's just amazing how many people bring their packs in. So you need to get into that routine of, you know, have a little bag, pop your blister packs in it when you come in for your next script, bring them in, pop them in the bin. So now across Geelong, there are a lot of stores offering it, not every pharmacy. It's an expensive service. Ideally, I believe it would be funded by the pharmaceutical industry, but, you know.
3: Sort of a waste ownership sort of a thing.
4: Yeah, yeah. That's where I believe that's where it belongs. But anyway, Pharmacycle are doing a terrific job getting more and more people funding it across Australia. So it's really saving that product from landfill.
3: And like you mentioned, there's the two key parts. There's the plastic, and I think everyone quite knows what plastic can do in the environment.
4: Yeah.
3: And takes a long time to break down, but there's also that foil part of it, and that's obviously really quite energy intensive to produce.
4: Yeah.
3: So do you know any sort of numbers, like in that first year, do you know how, like the weights or packages?
4: I didn't do that homework, Brendan. Sorry. I don't, but we've just seen it considerable. And in, yeah, where I work, it's just an ever-increasing number of people bringing their blister packs in for recycling. So, yeah, getting the message out there is very much part of what Rotary does. And, yeah, and like different people say to me, well, why can't we just have our tablets in glass bottles? We'll go, well, that's a whole other issue. Where do all those lids go? The weight of transporting blister packs keep the medication in a good environment, like stable environment.
3: You open the lid of the jar, you take one out.
4: Yeah.
3: That environment's compromised.
4: Yeah, that's right. They're often calendar dated, so they help people remember whether they've taken their tablets a lot. They're very light. So, in an ideal world, you know, we'd reuse our glass containers or something, but that's not practical, not going to happen. So I think this is a good alternative.
3: And PharmaCycle, you said, is the program. So if people...
4: It's the company.
3: That's the company. So if people, if your current pharmacy might not be a part of that, and people are thinking, oh, well, I've got all these blister packs and where do I go? Where should they...
4: Yeah, you'd have to jump onto their website. Pretty easy to do, PharmaCycle, and they've got a location tab and you just can, you know, put in Geelong or whatever suburb in Geelong. There's quite a lot around Geelong now, so it's good.
3: It's really good that that's expanding.
4: Yeah.
3: So that's a PharmaCycle, or the blister pack recycling as a pharmacist, but you didn't just stop there. You moved on to a nature strip program, and that's mostly through the Rotary Club of Highton, is that correct?
4: We've led it and we were the grant recipient, but very much in partnership with other local Rotary clubs. So going back a few years, Brendan, I was part of a group called Rotarians for Bees and went to a fundraising event in Melbourne. A carload from Highton went down there and Costa Georgiadis from Gardening Australia was the keynote speaker, and he's so passionate about verge gardening. You couldn't walk out of that room without thinking, oh, I better go home and plant a garden.
3: Rip up the nature strip.
4: But at the time, the City of Greater Geelong didn't allow nature strip gardens. We were allowed... grass, gravel and ground covers to a certain height. Roll on a little bit and I met... So we drove home thinking, oh, that's great, but we're not allowed to do it. The Rotary Club of Baldwin, however, they went home and they went, let's do it. And they developed a project doing nature strip gardens for people, which I knew about, and they'd done about 60 when Geelong changed their guidelines. City of Greater Geelong brought out new guidelines. I went, yeah. Oh, we can do this now. So, yeah, got a group of passionate Rotarians about the environment together in Geelong, and we applied for a City of Greater Geelong grant. Going back two grant rounds again now. And we just did a pilot project of 20, and Rotary Club of Baldwin guided us all the way. It was very much based on their success and sharing like we do in Rotary.
3: You didn't have to go and storm the steps of City Hall and say, change your rules. They changed that. And then
4: Rotary Club of Baldwin, which
3: is great. So pilot program of 20 with Rotary Club of Baldwin's assistance. Yeah.
4: Yeah.
3: And then it grew from there?
4: It grew from there. So in the 25-26 grant rounds, there were climate change partnership grants and you could get a lot more funding. So... first year we collaborated with Geelong Gardens for Wildlife. They advised us along the way. And then to go for a bigger grant, I thought, okay, we need more community involvement here. And Ocean Grove Coast Care had expressed interest in our project. And so they came on board. I've got 8 Rotary clubs involved, and Ocean Grove Coast Care have done them down there. And we've done about 100 in this year with that grant funding. So Rotary gives guidance to homeowners about what they're allowed to do and what they're not allowed to do. We give advice on how to get rid of their grass, and there's 3 different methods. And we do assist with spraying, as much as I know that's not environmentally ideal. If we're getting rid of kikuyu and putting in local indigenous plants, I believe there's a net benefit that's worth it. But you can also just manually dig it out or put down cardboard. In our project, we provide all the mulch and we deliver that to site with volunteers, so it doesn't cost the homeowner. And then we give them 30 local Indigenous tube stock. And again, that's a really good community education thing, because a lot of people don't know the difference between a local Indigenous plant and a native and an exotic. And we're really about enhancing biodiversity. So if we want our local insects, our local birds, our local animals to be looked after, they've developed around the local plants. And City Grangelong's great in their guidelines. They allow any plants as long as they're not, you know, dangerous, spiky, thorny, toxic, and they have to be hot. There's height levels that need to be strictly adhered to, so that sight, you know, the plants aren't blocking vision for safe driving and safe pedestrian access.
3: So the next question was going to be, why would somebody participate in the program? Obviously, you talked about Costa and that birch gardening, so there's space and stuff. But you talked about the insects and biodiversity, local wildlife. So I suppose that's the key benefit for people.
4: It is. The 100 people we did this year, we surveyed them just recently, and you know, they were given some options to tick, and 100% ticked the biodiversity. People care about nature, and they don't know. A lot of people say, "Oh, I didn't know where to start." And you've given us something really tangible that we can sign up and we can do it outside home. So knowledge of the things that were barriers previously were sort of knowledge of the program, the cost, being physically capable to go and get it. You know, how can you get mulch delivered? That's expensive. People got cost of living crisis. And I know this isn't, you know, high on the budget, but it's fantastic that we've had grant funding and can do it as much as we can. So needless to say, we've applied for another grant to do it again. So fingers crossed.
3: For people that might want to keep an eye on it and think, oh, well, this is something. Obviously, I suppose you're fully subscribed at the moment.
4: We've completed the sites for this year. It involves community education. So we've still got a bus trip coming up that'll be promoted through Rotary Club of Highton, and hopefully some of the other clubs might promote that too. Just a small group bus tour coming up.
3: And people that, I suppose it's worth keeping an eye on social media and for the Rotary Club of Highton and so forth. And then if you're successful again and you're putting out the call, and you do that in partnership with council, I suppose, put out the call, who wants to apply to have their nature strip?
4: It's not through council. Once they give you the grant money, once they approve what we're going to do, it's up to us. But when we do a garden, we've got a little sign that people put on their nature strip, and that's got my Rotary email. And I've already got over 60 people with expressions of interest for next round if we get it. So
3: word of mouth spreads quickly.
4: Word of mouth spreads very quickly, Brendan. And, yeah, like I say, why not? You get help. You help nature. You meet people. That's one of the biggest things. You meet people, you're out the front, people are chatting, talking. There's so much community engagement.
3: That's so good. And I suppose that people, you talked about local Indigenous plants. So you're talking about everything, like flowers, or you talk, are people getting local grasses? Just a variety,
4: yeah,
3: I suppose?
4: Well, it's from our local Indigenous nurseries, so which there's a few of. But this year we did have a garden designer volunteer her services with us, and she gave a guide to a planting guide and recommended plants. It was a pretty harsh environment out on your nature strip, and the plants need to, and especially when you first put it in, they've got no other plant protecting them from the wind or the hot sun. It's a pretty tough environment, so good plant selection is good. And we're just giving them a start. 30. They can add their own, and people are adding their own favourite natives, or if they want to, you know, some herbs or some edibles out there, they're allowed under the guidelines. So we just have our focus on local biodiversity. Yeah.
3: And so you can get a nice local biodiverse nature strip. That looks good. I imagine they look good, and I suppose it's up to the individual homeowner to then maintain it.
4: Exactly.
3: But it looks good, and it's these local, I suppose these local impacts, or these local people doing, you know, you might think, oh, there's biodiversity crisis and climate challenges, but these are examples of the things, the blister pack recycling, the nature strip garden. I guess these are really good examples of things that local grassroots people can do.
4: Can do, and they're not that difficult, you know, when we join together and help each other. Yeah.
3: And I suppose on that point, it's an example of what local community groups can achieve when they come together, whether it be Rotary clubs and other groups that are all wanting to make a difference.
4: Exactly, Brendan. There's a lot of people who want to do that. So just create the opportunities and connect everyone.
3: All right. You're tuned into Latte Line on 94.7 The Pulse with Dr. Brendan in the chair today for Mark Seeks. We're going to listen to another song selection by Barb, another John Williamson song, Raining on the Rock. I think that fits with environmental talk.
4: I think so.
3: Quite well. And then we'll come back and we'll learn a little bit about Barb's personal electrification journey. So converting, I suppose, getting our home off gas and fossil fuels into sustainable electrification. Coming up next.

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6: Joyce is very upset.
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8: 11:45 a.m. 94.7 The Pulse, and yes, you are on a latte line with Dr. Brennan in the chair today, looking after things for Mark. But don't worry, he'll be back next week. I'm in conversation today with Barb Sheehan, and we've been having an interesting conversation about home medication review program and some local initiatives like blister pack recycling and Nature Strip Garden Project. And Barb also selected that song, Raining on the Rock by John Williamson. So it's been great to hear those couple of songs. I want to now, Barb, have a bit of a chat, or our coffee and contemplation chat, steer that to your personal electrification journey, because I think we hear a lot, so it can be easy to sort of get confused. Some people might have started converting their home over. Others are not sure what to do next. So how did you start, and what have you sort of done in around your home?
9: Yeah, well, it's something I've been interested in a long time and following the story and the information. I've done lots of webinars. I joined a fantastic Facebook group, My Efficient Electric Home, and learnt so much from that group. You know, listen to Tim Forsey, Saul Griffiths, sort of leaders in this space, and just go, oh yeah, this all sounds good. Anyway, in 2020, I took the plunge and put solar panels on my roof, a 6.6 kilowatt system. And once you've got the solar there, you think, well, I want to use all this electricity. I don't want to be sending it back to the grid.
8: And the rebates are getting worse and worse.
9: They are now, but at the time, I've used every rebate along the way.
8: The solar feed-in.
9: Yeah, well, it's almost gone.
8: But yeah. Anyway,
9: that's just reality. Yeah, so there was a lot of information. I didn't really know where to start. And then Geelong Sustainability have programs supporting us to learn about this. And there's a company, a local company, not sure if I can mention Effie, but I'll pop him in because he's from Highton, Cal, and he does home efficiency audits. And there was a, you know, Geelong Sustainability had a good rate through them. So I got him to come in March 2022 and he was fantastic, sort of spent an hour or so at my place looking at everything and how I could make my home more energy efficient. At the time, I rated 4.5 out of 10 for energy efficiency, which apparently for a Californian weatherboard that I've got, it's not too bad. A lot of Australian homes rate much lower than that.
8: Probably a bit confronting.
9: A bit confronting.
8: Not too bad.
9: So, you know, to reduce your energy bills, the first thing I did was on advice was to look at drafts and just stop all the drafts coming into the home. Put good window coverings on. I did some honeycomb blinds. I did some heavier curtains. And like, even if you get the heavier curtains at the op shops or through the free sites, some people are giving them away. There's nothing wrong with them. That just reduces the heat exchange so much. I did have a lot of, I have got a lot of LED lights in my home, and they had breaks and cracks, and I could feel the air coming and hear the blinds, you know, fluttering if it was a windy night. So I did get a company in and actually get all those retro glazed, double glazed, and that made a huge impact straight away. I could sit on the couch and go, oh, there's no breeze coming through here. So I did all that. And then, yeah, you look at the bigger items, and I had central gas heating, but it was very old and it wasn't working properly, and it reached the point where I've got to spend major repair money, or this is the time, bite the bullet. And again, using rebates, I changed to split system in my family room. I haven't done the whole house with splits yet. I just thought, oh, I've got a couple of portables and I don't use all the bedrooms all the time. My kids are adult now. So I'm just running portables, and I haven't actually changed since then because it just works quite well, just heating that family area really well with the split system. So that was good. I'm still sending all this solar energy back to the grid, and I'm still reading, and I'm thinking, hot water, you can heat that during the

0: We did. And then in January 2024, I had the gas disconnected and have absolutely no regrets. I'm in a warm, comfortable house. There's no smell. Tell you what, cleaning an induction cooktop is an absolute dream compared to cleaning a gas cooktop. I reckon it was worth changing just to...
1: just for that factor
0: Just for that factor. And they're so adjustable. They're fantastic to cook on. I just, yeah, and my bills have plummeted.
1: I can really vouch for that too. I've done those, well, I suppose the heating, the hot water, and the cooktop, and yeah, and got rid of the gas myself. I didn't plug holes and that sort of thing, but yeah, noticed a huge difference. And like I say, with the cleaning, and they're easy to cook with. You might be a bit of a misconception then they're not, but
0: yeah, you've got to have the right cookware. With that magnetic base.
1: More birthdays and Christmas presents. Well,
0: absolutely. Most of mine was fine anyway, but yeah, just yeah. What do you want for your birthday? Well, yeah.
1: And then I suppose coming, or the next sort of step, was the electric car.
0: Yes, I've been following that story for years as well. I've been to so many expos and webinars over the years. I had it in my head I wanted a small car. I was driving a Hyundai i30. I didn't want an SUV, and there weren't many on the market. And I also knew that bi-directional are coming, where you can actually run it back to your house from your car battery. And so I was waiting for that. And then I was with a good friend, and she'd had her EV for 3 years, and she goes, "Bob, that's not going to come for years yet." And I went, "Yeah, it's time to just do it, isn't it?" So luckily I was old enough to be able to attack my super, and I got a secondhand EV.
1: Oh, okay, secondhand.
0: Yeah, it was only 6 months old, actually. But now...
1: In terms of price-wise...
0: The price difference at the time was huge, and I think a lot more secondhand EVs are going to come through in coming years, and so they're going to reach a point where... it's much more affordable for people as you upgrade your car. I mean, I wouldn't say dump your car and just go buy an EV, but when your car's due for renewal, you know, watch this space and consider it. Yeah.
1: And that's been fairly practical to integrate into your life. I know people get scared about range and how can I charge it from the house and things like that.
0: Yeah. Well, again, my friend who'd said just do it, she said, "Oh, get one with a range more than 350K if you're going to be doing trips," which I do some trips. And then she said, "And try and get one with a 360-degree camera." Oh, my God, that is an awesome feature, and, which I did. Anyway, I charge at home. I did put in an EV charger at home because I was keen to use the solar. So on my charger, I can set it to only use excess solar to charge the car. And I can also, I think it's really important to watch your electricity plan and what charging you're on. And I got a plan where I am cheaper midnight till 6, which is not pure 100% renewable energy, which I would like it to be. But over winter, I just didn't get excess solar. So over summer, it cost me nothing to run that car. Over winter, I've paid the night rate. So like last month, for example, August, we did 1,700K and it cost $24.
1: that's wow.
0: And most of the time our grid was using about 50% renewables overnight. Like, perhaps that's an exaggeration, 30, 40% renewables. But
1: that proportion is getting greater.
0: Yeah. And then the last 2 weeks, it's charged off excess solar. And then...
1: The days are getting longer.
0: The days are getting longer. So, you know, it's not going to cost me much to run at all because I've got the solar. But even without solar, you get on the right electricity plan. Public charging, well, we saw it as fun to figure it out. There's so many apps.
1: I like that.
0: We plan the trip. We go, oh, we can have morning tea. We'll have our morning coffee here. We've done South Australia and we've done quite a lot of three-hour trips. Like, oh, there's a charger there. We'll stop there. We'll have coffee. We'll get to here. We'll have lunch. We'll top it up. Hasn't been a problem for us at all.
1: I really like that mindset, yeah.
0: Yeah, it's like, where are you going to be stopping anyway?
1: And you're
0: like,
1: probably not running it down to, you know, 10 kilometres left.
0: Oh, my God, no, I couldn't do that.
1: You're running it to a point.
0: Yeah, and yes, the charging system across, you know, the country needs to grow, public charges, but it's not impossible. And, like, you know, some people say to me, "But, oh, going interstate," and I go, to be honest, I don't actually drive interstate very often at all, you know, once a year. So, you know, most of the charging's done at home.
1: I was going to say, most people wouldn't. Most people, I mean, yeah, you might go on your long holiday or

0: my family's 3 hours drive away, so
1: yeah.
0: But in terms of, yeah, like you say, the normal, I imagine your normal day-to-day driving around Geelong, driving up to Melbourne, things like that, you'd see the big difference.
1: Yeah, the big difference. And the electricity plans now, there's a lot with that free daytime window now. That's only going to work if you're home during the day, if you're at work. Like, that wouldn't suit me anyway. But there's plenty of options and there's plenty of good advice out there, so... Yeah, chat to someone who's bought one. I think there's enough of us around now.
0: It's that word of mouth thing again.
1: Yeah.
0: Oh, someone's got a nature strip full of nice indigenous plants. Have a chat. How did they get involved?
1: Yeah.
0: Same sort of thing. And the overall, I suppose, thinking from maintenance and overall upkeep, you find there's no issue?
1: No,
0: there,
1: I haven't
0: experience?
1: Had an issue. The first service was at 30,000 K, because there's not many moving parts compared to a petrol engine or diesel. So the servicing costs I expect to be very low. And like I say, I've joined Facebook groups for electric vehicles as well, and the feedback is all how minimal it costs. The tyres, every car needs new tyres so often, and yeah.
0: Yeah, so I suppose the point of having this conversation was there's probably a lot of people out there, there might be a lot of people driving EVs or hybrid electric vehicles at the moment, which is great, but there might be a couple of people where their petrol car or their diesel car is getting closer to an expiry point or a point to change on, and people might be not sure what to do. It's, like you say, it's a fairly easy to integrate into your life.
1: Yeah, and Geelong is an easy place to choose an EV because we have so many things. So I just spent, when I had spare time, I just went to every dealership that had an EV and did test drives and talked to them. We've got it easy here.
0: And it's easy to go to the shops and charge and things like that?
1: I haven't had to do that, but there's certainly a few shopping centres in Geelong with EV chargers, yeah.
0: I think there's more and more springing about. And yeah. I was thinking about it the other day, the servos, obviously petrol and diesel vehicles aren't just gone. But
1: no.
0: I heard something about BP and some of those other big chains, shouldn't mention too many brands, but some of those other big chains were bringing out charging facilities.
1: I had fun on the weekend. Brent and I went to a local market at a brewery that's in Swanson Street. And they've got free EV charging for customers while you're there. So we plugged in, we had lunch at the market, and that charred car was a bonus. It's like, oh yeah, we're not full, we'll just top up. And that's what will happen. More and more businesses and places will, reward their customers with a bit of a free top up while you're there. And
0: so people, it's not so scary, is the bottom line or the message there.
1: Yeah, absolutely. Not for me at all. It's, yeah.
0: Well, Barb, thank you so much for joining us today on Latte Line. It's amazing. We're almost out of time. Doesn't it go fast?
1: It does go fast. I was so nervous, but I'm glad I accepted your invitation and you've kept me calm. So
0: you've done a really superb job of sharing some of your story, some of your practical environmental initiatives, that attitude of just do it. There's we don't have a blister of recycling. Oh, well, how can we bring it here rather than just complain about it?
1: Yeah.
0: So thank you for sharing some of your experiences, and thank you listeners for tuning in to Latte Lime. I've enjoyed looking after the show this week while Mark Seeks has been away. If you've missed any of today's conversation or previous episodes of Latte Line, you can catch up via 947thepulse.com. I will be back on Friday 11 o'clock with Ice by Science. Alan Mitchell is back in the studio next door, which is great to see after being away for a couple of weeks or on the illness list for a couple of weeks. So Tuesday Magazine, that's coming up next on 94.7 The Pulse. Thanks so much for tuning in, and ciao for now. Thank you, Barb.
1: Thanks, Brendan.
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1: Hello, I'm Shannon Kirkwood. The Treasurer has been called out for drawing the link between high inflation and interest rate rises and the war in the Middle East. It is expected the Reserve Bank will raise the cash rate to 4.6% today, the highest level in 15 years. Jim Chalmers has told various news outlets today Australians understand there are inflationary challenges in the economy and the situation in the Middle East is contributing.
2: This inflation challenge in our economy has a number of sources. We do have an inflation challenge which is made much, much worse by developments in the Middle East. It means Australians are already paying a very hefty price for developments on the other side of the world. It's not the only thing that's going on in our economy.
1: That was an interview with the ABC. Economist Richard Holden has also explained to the same outlet government spending is driving inflation and has accused the Treasurer of gaslighting Australians. Household spending is 6.8% higher than it was at this time last year. The Australian Bureau of Statistics says the figure for August was unchanged after rises in both July and June. ABS Head of Business Statistics Tom Lay says recreation and culture spending saw the largest fall after months of higher spending associated with major sporting events, while clothing and footwear, recreational goods, food, health and furniture also fell. While Australians were spending more on transport, with fuel spending rising 8.1% in August, following the full restoration of fuel excise duty from August the 3rd. The United States president has questioned the decision by UK officials to release the individuals suspected to be behind a bomb plot on an RAF base. The five individuals will face stringent bail conditions. Residents who were evacuated due to the suspected plot to attack the airbase have returned home. The base has been used by the US in recent months to carry out strikes on Iranian missile sites. US President Donald Trump was asked about the latest development earlier today.
3: I'm surprised that they released him. I wouldn't have done that.
1: Adelaide is on track to reach its hottest September day in 18 years today. It's forecast to reach 32 degrees, while most of the state is under a high fire danger rating. An Australian-developed tool is measuring the environmental impact of future coal, oil and gas project approvals. Peter Hislop has the details.
4: The Carbon Impacts Tracer has been launched by the Australian National University and the University of New South Wales today. It's revealed details on five major fossil fuel projects in Western Australia, New South Wales and Queensland. The tool projects emissions from Queensland's Carmichael coal mine would expose an additional 2.8 million people to unprecedented heat. The launch comes a day before a decision is expected to be made on the expansion of the Hunter Valley Operations coal mine.
1: Officers, friends and family are paying tribute to fallen police officers today. National Police Remembrance Day is an opportunity for Australians to honour officers who died while on duty or as a result of their service. This year marks 20 years since the dedication of the memorial wall at the National Police Memorial in Canberra. 832 touchstones are engraved on the wall, each acknowledging the loss of a police officer. Four more names will be added to the wall at the National Service this afternoon. To sport, Knights hooker Phoenix Crossland will appear before the judiciary tonight after being sent off for a hip drop tackle on Nathan Cleary in his side's NRL preliminary final win over Penrith on Sunday. The incident saw Cleary suffer a fractured leg. Crossland is expected to receive a lengthy ban and will likely miss Sunday's NRL grand final against the Roosters. And thousands of Brisbane Lions supporters have turned out in Brisbane today to celebrate with the AFL club following its history three-peat. Some still chanting almost 3 days since the club's grand final win over the Dockers.
5: Who are we? Lions! Lions!
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11: And a very good afternoon to you all. Alan Mitchell here. A big thank you to Brendan, Dr. Brendan, for his great program there, filling in for Mark. Well done, Brendan. Great program. Okay, the weather, we're looking for Tuesday. 26 expected today, mostly sunny. Nice to get that, feel that warmth, that's beautiful. Wednesday, overnight, a warm night, 16, 24 tomorrow with the odd shower or two. Only a mill there. Thursday, 23, up to 25 mill of rain, so a little bit more rain. About 15 on Friday with showers, and Saturday, the weekend, 16 showers easing. Sunday, the 4th of October, 17, partly cloudy, and next Monday, 19, partly cloudy. Currently, we're sitting on a very nice 23 degrees. It is 6 minutes past midday, it is Tuesday, and

0: Time for Tuesday Magazine with Alan Mitchell, Tony Ansett and Mick Robinson.
1: And welcome to the program, Tuesday Magazine. Alan back.
2: Mick gone.
1: Mick's gone today. It's like a game of drafts, isn't it, or something? I don't know.
2: Taken away.
1: Yes, but Mick, hopefully he'll be back next week once his voice comes back, yeah. And I must thank Josh for filling in for me for the last couple of weeks. Thank you so much, Josh.
3: He was good.
1: He did a good job and I appreciate that so much. And thanks for the good wishes from all the Pulse family and that, and appreciate that. So I'm back almost on 8 cylinders, but ticking over nicely. And how are you today, Tony?
2: Not too bad, mate. Just wondering about your 8 cylinders there. I thought you were on about, 4. But, you're big noting yourself saying you're 8.
1: I know. I probably am. Funny enough, I got my Chevy cap today. And I always think of the Chevy V8, so I've got that on my mind. But I started up the old Volvo yesterday, and I think it's only running on 3 cylinders.
2: Yeah.
1: Bit of a worry. I'll have to do a compression test on it, I think. Mm. It's done a lot of miles, that car. Well, I'd say miles. It's 222,000 miles, which I don't even kilometres how much that is, but it's a heck of a lot. And possibly, might be a valve gone there. But anyway, I'll do a compression check. And
2: 100 miles is 160 kilometres.
1: Okay.
2: So how many miles did you say? Over 200?
1: Yes, I think.
2: So you're looking at 320, looking at probably about 350,000 kilometres.
1: At least. I know the motor's never been touched from new. But, it was a little bit... started up yesterday. It wasn't running well at all.
2: And we used to go on about all the Volvos having their lights on all the time, the parking lights, you know?
1: Yeah, look at
2: them. But now every car's got them now.
1: Yep, that's right.
2: Daylight.
1: Oh,
2: lights.
1: There seems so many of them would let up at daylight.
2: That's
1: Which, that's a big deal now.
2: That's right, got to have it.
1: Well, it's safety, I guess. It's all safety, isn't it?
2: You've got daylight savings coming up.
1: Oh, yes. Gee, someone mentioned it the other day. Oh, blimey. It doesn't seem that long ago we just stopped it. I don't know. They say it every year, the year flies.
2: But it's longer than what it used to be. When it first started, it was about 4 months, wasn't it? It was 3 or 4 months?
1: Yeah,
2: it's 6, isn't it?
1: Possibly. Is it 6 months? I don't know.
2: Yeah, it's a fair while now.
1: It's after Easter, is it? Or
2: yeah, it's around that time.
1: So
2: it's a good 6 months.
1: It could vary a little bit each year, as Easter sort of falls different times. But anyway, that's something to look forward to, I guess, for the hard-working people, and they got a bit of daylight.
2: Yeah, Queenslanders say they don't want it because they don't want their curtains to fade that extra hour.
1: Oh,
2: you know?
1: That's right, they don't. I don't know why they don't have it because
2: I think it gets
1: dark real early up there, you know, in wintertime.
2: I think they're glad to see the sun go down, to be honest with you.
1: Well, maybe.
2: When it's a lot hotter.
1: Yeah, oh, well, for sure, yeah.
2: So it's probably, we're looking forward to a bit more daylight, whereas they're probably happy to see it go.
1: Yeah, you're probably right, exactly. Yeah, I think you're probably spot on there, yeah. It's,
2: Also magpie swooping season.
1: Oh, yes, the magpies. I think we're a bit thin on Maggies at the moment. The crows seem to, or not the crows.
2: The ravens.
1: The ravens.
2: So it's hard to not say crow when you've been saying it most of your life.
1: Yeah, well, these two ravens were on next door's fence and they were enjoying a share of rain. They were having a great wash.
2: Oh, right.
1: They were shaking themselves. They were really enjoying it, having a good light shower and having a good wash there on the front fence there. They were, the two of them. Mosquitoes are about, though. That's the thing.
2: Aussies. Now, they say any standing water, put a bit of copper. If you've got any copper laying around,
1: well,
2: it's hard to come by copper.
1: It is. And
2: But if you put any standing water and put a bit of copper in there...
1: Just a bit of copper.
2: They reckon it stops the mozzies from laying any eggs in the water.
1: Yeah, that's interesting, that. I'd never heard of that before.
2: Yeah.
1: I've heard of metho or kero.
2: Yeah, the copper's better, isn't it?
1: Yeah, you just put a bit of copper here.
2: Now, I've got a copper band in my wrist.
1: Now, I'm going to ask you about that.
2: Yeah.
1: Is that for arthritis?
2: Yes. Now, look, I'm getting told off all the experts that I'm wasting my time.
1: Right.
2: When I put the copper on, it does stop the pain in my hand.
3: Yeah.
2: Of arthritis pain, right?
1: It stops it.
2: And I'm now getting told off a nurse, oh, but that's only in your head.
1: Oh, really?
2: And I'm going, it's not in my head, because if I leave it off, I notice the difference because it hurts.
3: Yeah.
2: And then I put it back on, and then the pain goes away.
3: Yeah,
2: and yet they're saying medical this, medical that, there's no proof, you know what I mean?
3: Yeah, well, copper is magical.
2: So I don't know. It's for me, it does work.
3: Look at the Egyptians, all the copper and things. They used a lot of bangles and things, didn't they? Jewelry, that sort of stuff. That's probably where it goes way back to then, for all you know. Talking of way back then, I come across a documentary of a... They found... I missed the start of it, it sort of started halfway along. And it was this...
2: New South Wales?
3: No, this was in England.
2: Right.
3: It was in a church burial. He'd been buried 700 years, and he hadn't... His body was still...
2: Yeah.
3: They could see his pupils.
2: Yeah?
3: Yeah. And they showed her his beard and everything, and they did an autopsy. I don't want to go into details,
2: yeah.
3: But they cut parts of it, and it was pink as if it was today, and then as soon as the oxygen got to it, it started to deteriorate. But I don't know. I think there was lead involved. He might have been encased in lead.
2: Right.
3: But he hadn't... He'd been there 700 years. They eventually found out who he was, and they found this letter that he wrote to his wife. He was a crusader. He'd go off for these wars.
2: Oh, wow.
3: And they found a letter that he wrote to his wife in 1300 and something. This beautiful letter, and he said, it might have been his mate or something that wrote, and he said, I'm going away with blah, blah, blah, this count or whatever he was. And you should see that the letter, this fella, they've been investigating it for years, and this fella died who was doing it. Anyway, someone else took it over, and he always said, there's got to be proof that we can prove who he is, and which they did eventually. And I don't know, they didn't talk about DNA or anything. They even found blood.
2: Jeez.
3: There was blood.
2: Amazing.
3: In the body. But, you know, there was something he'd been... Some oil or something they'd rubbed. I don't know. I've got to look at the start of it and find out. But it's on YouTube anyway. I found it absolutely fascinating. But anyway... yeah, and oh, they even know what he'd had for breakfast that day.
2: Jeez.
3: Yeah, it was oatmeal or something, yeah. Still in the stomach. Now, there you go.
2: Wasn't Cocoa Pops, was it?
3: Now, here we go. From Jason. Hi, Jason. G'day all. Daylight saving time is easy to sum up. You get the same amount of daylight, but just shifting it. It's like cutting 6 inches off the end of the bed sheet and sewing it back on the other end.
2: No, it's more sunlight. No.
3: Good on you, Jason.
2: It's in Queensland, that's what they believe.
3: Oh.
2: It's just a joke.
3: Yeah.
2: It's just, and well, snakes season too. We've got to look out for snakes. Especially around this way, because a lot of
3: yesterday's advertising, the story of the lady, her dog was barking at the fence.
2: Yeah,
3: and then he went into a coma or something, and I think $3,000 later, the vet saved the dog's life. But you've had experience with saving
2: the cat
3: from a snake bite.
2: That's right.
3: It's a miracle.
2: I got told to take the cat home, and do you want us to keep it and put it down, or do you want to?
3: Yeah.
2: And then I just had a go at that antihistamines and water.
3: That's amazing.
2: But it took two days.
3: 2 days.
2: Every 4 hours of giving it to the cat. So I was very lucky, I think, but still a miracle, isn't it?
3: Oh, absolutely.
2: Because everyone looked at the cat and its eyes are glazed over and you're going to have to put that cat down, Tony.
3: Yeah,
2: so I had nothing to lose for what I did. Now I can't. Not touch me when it's near me. It's got to have a paw on me or... We're connected, you know?
3: Yeah, absolutely connected for life there, yeah, for sure. Yeah.
2: Rory?
3: Yeah.
2: Rory Doo, that's what
3: Rory
2: I call it.
3: Rory
2: Doo. No, Doo. As in Scooby-Doo.
3: Oh, Scooby-Doo. Okay, yeah.
2: My brother's got Chester Doo.
3: Oh.
2: And I've got Rory Doo. We're mad. I think...
1: Good on you, Tony. That's the go.
2: So, no, look out for snakes.
1: Yes, well, they can be anywhere. Like, we've lost a cat from a snake bite.
2: Yep.
1: And there was nothing they could do. They tried everything, but sadly. But, yeah, they can be in suburbia. I think the snake catcher said that Lara is a hot spot. Yeah. This was in Belmont, actually, but near the Warren Ponds Creek. So anywhere near there where there's water,
2: that's right,
1: they'll be out and about looking for a drink. And after they've... So just keep your eye out, especially walking along the river side and that.
2: I'm hopeless with things like that and spiders. I'm gone.
1: Yeah, my
2: spider, I'll run down the road, away from the house.
1: My daughter was getting the mower out of the boot of her car. She jumped back. She said, there's a red back there. I think it was...
2: I had a huntsman on the visor of the car. I pulled the visor down and the huntsman jumped in front of me.
1: That happened to me in Flemington in heavy traffic.
2: I was out of the car in Shannon Avenue in about 2 seconds.
1: Yeah, just stopped the car and got out, We were in Melbourne and it was near Festival Hall. I was just driving along. It was a hot summer day.
2: Yep.
1: Well, I put the window down and next thing this spider dropped down. We don't know whether it dropped from the sun visor or dropped off a tree.
2: Yeah.
1: It just fell onto her lap. Oh, my goodness.
2: Well, my wife Anna, she used to be, she'd just go up with the tissue and just grab it and let it outside. And I go, you're just not human.
1: Right.
2: Just, I don't know why. I couldn't do that. The kids and me be running down the road.
1: Yeah, like.
2: Running out of the front of the house and going, nah, we're not going there. Not doing that.
1: There seems to be a heck of a lot of webs around lately, too, I noticed. Cobwebs.
2: Yeah, I'd love a picture of me when I hit a web. Because you think, where's the spider? So the look on my face must be hilarious. Because you sort of go into a bit of paralysed face actions, don't you?
1: When you see...
2: When you've walked into a...
1: When you walk into a web, and you feel that little tickle on your head. Yeah. It's crawling over me. Oh, yes. Interesting times. Springtime.
2: Well, the toilet we had in that place that starts with B...
1: Yeah.
2: Was down the backyard.
1: What was it, a serviceable one or connected?
2: Had the pan first, and then I remember the sewage coming through.
1: Yeah.
2: But when it was on, but usually, you know, be sort of isolated, and it wasn't lined on the inside, it was just the weatherboard still. So it was full of spiders.
1: Oh, jeez. Spiders. I haven't seen a spider for a while.
2: Just to make you laugh, I still remember yelling out.
1: Screaming?
2: Finished. it's scarier if the can man come along while you're sitting on it.
1: Yes, that would be rather embarrassing. I suppose it has happened. Well, he doesn't know, and he's not going to look, is he?
2: What a job, eh?
1: Then again, I admire those blokes. I remember the fellow that used...
2: They were lonely sort of people, especially if they had a drink at the pub.
1: Oh, yeah.
2: They're on their own.
1: Yeah. That's right, yeah. It's so same with people being dairy farmers, milking cows and that. They tend to... It's a bit of a problem, yeah. But probably a bit better nowadays, but... Yeah, he was a big man, and to lift that up on his shoulder, I'd like to know what it weighed. Someone was talking to me the other day, I heard someone saying about 20 kilos. Was it weight they lost? And I said, well, that's nearly that bag of cement. That's a lot of weight. You pick up a bag of cement at Bunnings, just have a pickup.
2: I used to admire the Iceman. He had a big hook. And he'd pick up a big block of ice, put it on his shoulder, and carry that into a place. And there's a fair bit of weight in that.
1: Well, there would be in a block of ice, for sure. Yeah, because that'd be probably 20 litres of water.
2: Mm.
1: And I buy a water container, a 10-litre one, that's heavy enough. And that's, I reckon the ice block would be probably bigger than that for sure, I remember the Iceman, and I was worried about his truck. I thought it's going to rust out because it was always dripping water everywhere. I thought it'll rust away.
2: We've come a long way, haven't we? Because, but just saying the other day, how everything was delivered to your house.
3: But now it is returning. I mean, a lot of people are getting this online shopping now, yes, aren't they? And Uber and...
2: See, by the time you shared in the neighbourhood of each other's stuff...
3: Oh, in the old days? Yeah, you shared, yeah, that's right.
2: See, someone would make tomato sauce in the street and Mum would make the fig jam.
3: And there'd be someone be a very good gardener.
2: Yeah, next door to Mr. Williams, he'd hand stuff over the fence to Mum and Mum would hand peas to him. And
3: that's how the big family survived in the early days, yeah, for sure. Back then, yeah, but...
2: supermarket, you thought that the corner store was more, the grocery store, wasn't it?
3: You only get biscuits and a packet of Weet-Bix or something.
2: Yeah.
3: I guess they did have veggies there, but a lot of it was local growers, especially in the country area.
2: Well, we had the bread delivered, the milk delivered.
3: Yeah, that's right.
2: Right.
3: Yeah.
2: The grocer, the guy with the fruit and veggies, he'd come up with it like he had a small truck.
3: That's right.
2: And he'd have frame on the back of a ute, but a frame over it with canvas.
3: Oh, yeah.
2: And he'd throw the canvas back and the scales are there and the
3: scales. All the, yeah.
2: And that come to your house, like there was in the street.
3: Yeah. Gee, I can remember that back in the 1960s around Geelong too.
2: There was always a thing with buying direct from farms too.
3: Yeah.
2: Was that they were actually cheap?
3: Yeah, I guess they were. But now they're not so cheap, though, aren't they?
2: What gets me now is that you'll go to what they call a farmer's market. Now, a farmer's market, to me, when I was a kid, meant that you were getting it direct from the farm, missing the retail, which meant that you were actually getting it cheaper.
3: Yeah.
2: Right? These days, they seem to be, the farmer's market, and you go there and they've got all these exclusive jams and wines and produce that's actually dearer.
3: I just hope they can change that somehow. I think that'll get more popular.
2: Yeah, but it seems
3: there's
2: to be...
3: There's plans going in Geelong. The chaps who run the Saturday one, they've got the contract to do the one on the waterfront.
2: Oh, is that the same?
3: Yeah.
2: So the Mel market will be connected?
3: Yeah.
2: Because I'd like to put the whole lot on the waterfront, to be honest with you.
3: They're the same company, the same entrepreneurs.
2: I think the whole lot should be there.
3: That was in the paper, and they've taken over from Rotary because their members dropped off and... They found it a bit...
2: Don't you think? Where it is in the Mel...
3: Oh, you mean put it all down the waterfront?
2: Yeah, I'd put the whole lot in the waterfront.
3: Well, we'll see what happens, I guess. It'll be interesting to see.
2: Because I don't see what the Mel market does for the rest of the city.
3: Okay.
2: But
3: they've got big plans. They want it. They're looking forward. They've got big ideas. They want to start something like the South Melbourne market. That's their plan.
2: Get the state the compulsory acquisition market square.
3: Well, the mayor's fully behind it.
2: Right, and then turn that into the market.
3: Yeah, yeah.
2: Inside.
3: Yeah, well, that was a good suggestion of yours, and I think that's where they're looking, yeah, for sure. Yep, I think that's going to be... That'll be the way to go. That's the future.
2: It's funny how there was a photo of the mayor and the mayor of Golden Plains standing on the Ballarat Geelong railway line.
3: Well, when was this? I must have missed that one.
2: Last week.
3: Yep.
2: And
3: I was in hospital.
2: They're talking about how the need is to connect Bannockburn with light rail.
3: Yeah.
2: Oh, that sounds like me.
3: Oh, where were you?
2: Yeah, where was I with the invite for that?
3: Yeah, exactly. Yeah.
2: Considering every time I send a message out, I connect, I copy the mayor in, you know.
3: So this was the mayor of Ballarat, was it?
2: No, Golden Plains.
3: Oh, Golden Plains. Okay.
2: Because
3: Ballarat, for some reason, they're not really interested.
2: No, Ballarat, direct at the moment to Ballarat would not be viable.
3: Right. It's just an unknown.
2: Because you'd be lucky to get two trams a day. That were worthwhile, you know what I'm saying?
3: All right. So
2: you'd get students probably up and students back and that's it. What you need to do is, with the rail line going out to the top of Bellpost Hill, you'd put a new station. So you're picking up all of sort of North Geelong, right? Yeah. And to come back into the city. And that future growth area of the top of Bellpost Hill and Batesford...
3: Yeah.
2: Area is going to grow as well as across towards Lovely Banks.
3: Oh, yeah, I see where you're going.
2: And then you come down and you have another stop at Jeringhap because that's a future growth area.
3: Oh, yeah.
2: And then you go to Bannockburn and that's it. You stop there.
3: Yeah, yeah.
2: And then come back, right?
3: Yeah.
2: once that's full and it's going well, you might extend to Lethbridge and then you might extend to Meredith. So you'd actually go as the growth is there.
3: Yeah, but well, it's certainly a growth area, and as the population grows, the demand will be there for sure.
2: And, of course, Torquay is a no-brainer. With the population of Torquay,
3: oh, yeah,
2: they need a connection back to South Geelong. And you can come through Armstrong's Creek. There's a corridor there for it to come straight through.
3: Oh, yeah, gee.
2: So that's a no-brainer. And then the Bellarine needs to be connected.
3: Yeah.
2: And that's still got the rail trail there.
3: Yep.
2: So we can come back into the rail trail and have a connection with the light rail back into Geelong. And you'll connect places like Ocean Grove, Drysdale, back into the city. You want the city to prosper, reconnect important areas that come back into the city. If you make it hard to come into the city, they're not going to come in, and especially with cars and having to pay for cars parking, you're eliminating that if you've got better transport, public transport.
3: Absolutely. Okay, it's 27 minutes past midday. Some sponsorship announcements. 94.7, The Pulse.
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0: gentle as anything. You're so strong. Like Tony there.
1: Well, I mean, the mayor's come out and suggested to have a look at, you know, a major tennis centre for Geelong. And that could be, that needs to happen because the one that we've got at the moment, a lot of it could be indoors. And I think they're looking out towards Armstrong's Creek way, or out that way, is what I heard. But it's not all about footy and it's not all about cricket. There's you've got to provide facilities that are the best, or try and get the best for Geelong region, in each code. Now, the ones that we've been lacking on, we've got baseballs covered, we've got footy covered, we've got cricket, and we've got hockey. And we've got soccer on the go with that new one out Cryo Way in Sutcliffe Reserve. Now, tennis is just as important as always to the people that are into tennis. Yeah. You can't just... Every time you make a mention of something like... I'll give you an example. You come out and say, we need a new tennis centre and we need to provide tennis, you know, a state-of-the-art tennis for Geelong region. Straight away, you get all the people going, what about the potholes? What about enough footy grounds for footy? Like all the knockers, right? It is so hard to do things sometimes in Geelong with putting up with the whingers. But if they were into tennis, they'd be going, oh, this is fantastic. I hope this goes through. Now, council's not the be-all and end-all to get projects up. They are quite often the instigators. And then you get state and federal help.
2: Yeah.
1: But there's nothing wrong with having a vision of trying to get something like tennis and a better centre and a better outcome for Geelong. That needs to be applauded. And support it.
2: Yeah.
1: Not knocking it.
2: No.
1: So his stretch is in the paper today, in the Independent.
2: Oh, right.
1: Right, the last Independent, saying that we need a tennis centre.
2: Right.
1: Straight away off, all the comments go, oh, what about the potholes? Oh, what about the not footy grounds? Oh, what about the... And off it goes, you know what I mean? Do you know, social media... You really got to put up with so much these days.
2: Yeah, well, more so than ever.
1: Ever.
2: You make one comment. There's always been letters to the editor, hasn't there?
1: Yeah, but then they won't do that because you've got to put your name most time. You record it, aren't you?
2: Yeah, yeah.
1: But they're more anonymous.
2: Oh, okay. There's,
1: yeah, these comments.
2: Oh, these comments, okay. Yeah, well. Yeah, well, I guess that's the way it is, yeah.
1: I reply back to them and say, it's like local roads is not state roads, right?
2: No, well, people...
1: And then they think in Geelong that every road that they drive on is covered by the council. It's not.
2: No. Well,
1: in fact, most main roads are the state government.
2: Yeah, that's correct.
1: Right.
2: Yeah.
1: And the second you say that, they go, oh, you're just passing the buck.
2: No, you're not passing the buck.
1: Oh, when yous are in Bacchus Marsh Road and yous mow the sides, why don't yous mow the middle medium strip? And I say, because the side roads, the service road is council.
2: Yeah,
1: right?
2: So we're doing our job.
1: Right.
2: Yeah.
1: And then if they're not covered by insurance or any way if anything happens.
2: Oh, yeah, of course.
1: If they go across and mow in the centre.
2: Yeah. Something happens, they're not covered.
1: Right.
2: Yeah, fair enough.
1: It's easy to think that while they're there, why don't they just go and do it? Why should they do something that's actually the responsibility of a different level of government? Right. When they're not covered by insurance, not covered by the hours of getting covered. See, what used to happen in the old Shire of Corio days was that they had a deal with the state, and then the works that they did in doing those jobs that weren't theirs, they were covered, and they had the okay with an agreement with the state, and then they used to bill the state.
2: Oh, okay, yeah.
1: Right?
2: That doesn't work that way.
1: No, they stopped it.
2: That was a better system, yeah.
1: Because they're there, they've got the equipment.
2: They got the equipment.
1: So, Port Arlington Road, right, state. Queenscliff Road, state. Cox Road, Corio, state. Bacchus Marsh Road, state.
2: Yeah.
1: Princes Highway, federal and state, right?
2: In reality, it's the state roads that are the problem.
1: Yeah, McKillop Street.
2: State.
1: All right. Ryrie Street. State.
2: Yeah.
1: And I get fed up with this thing in Geelong where there seems to be no difference between the council and the state government. They seem to just put the whole lot in words, say the word council.
2: Mm. Yeah, well, I guess that's first thoughts, isn't it?
1: Yeah.
3: Thompson's Road, state.
1: Just try and think of every major arterial road that takes you somewhere else is a state road.
2: State road.
1: If it's a side road that's got houses on it, chances are it's a local.
2: Yeah.
1: So most of the problems of these potholes have been on highways and main roads, haven't they?
2: Yeah, you're right, because I can think of more on...
1: The second the council comes out and says something, someone smart will go on the bottom and say, what about the potholes?
2: Yeah,
1: well... All right, name them. Where are they? Where are the potholes? Oh, a little bit over this pothole thing too, right? There's been potholes around on roads since all the time I was on council, right? In Stacey's Road out Laraway. And Cars Road. I used to get complaints all the time about rain and then there'd be potholes on these roads, right? Now, council, all right, there's been, don't you think it's a little bit political? There's an election coming up. I know there's been problems with roads, right? But now people see a pothole when they've always been there and there's been potholes around on the roads for the last 50 years or longer.
2: Yeah, but...
1: But all of a sudden it's now, it's like, you know, it's like this. Go and get a car, right? Go and get a red Holden VF Series 2, right, because you love the look of it. Then you're driving down the road and you notice another one. But you didn't really notice it before, but now you've got one, you do notice it. Yeah. And then you realise, oh, gee, I didn't realise there was so many of these cars around.
2: Yeah, that's right.
1: Right. Now, if you're the opposition and you're trying to belt the current government and you see a pothole, beauty, take a photo of that, get that up.
2: You reckon it's going to self-defeat itself?
1: Well, there's been... How much money do we need to fix it?
2: Well, we know that...
1: There's been so many billions of dollars from all levels of government promising to fix them, right? Now, I'm starting
2: But you must admit, they've never got to the stage of what they are now. The roads have never been this bad, really. I honestly don't think they've ever deteriorated... as much, you know, like they've patched them up, but you know, it's so rough, and you never sort of got that much on a highway. Yeah. I drove from Melbourne to Geelong for years, and I don't think I ever struck any potholes on the road, to be honest. I don't ever remember.
1: There would have been potholes there.
2: I had an FJ Holden, and I don't ever remember any potholes, to be honest.
1: Yeah.
2: Between Melbourne and Geelong.
1: Yeah, well, there isn't...
2: I can't remember.
1: Well, I can't...
2: I had one blowout one night, but I don't know what caused it, but I don't think it was a pothole.
1: Well, I can remember...
2: I think they were better maintained.
1: I don't think that there's many potholes on the highway between Geelong and Melbourne now.
2: No, there probably isn't. No, well, you're probably correct there.
1: Right?
2: Yeah,
1: And then you'll see one pothole and go, oh, look at that.
2: Yeah, I know.
1: And they've always been there.
2: Yeah, fair enough.
1: I'm fed up with it.
2: Well, you won't have to worry.
1: Because I know the system.
2: Once November comes, it'll all...
1: It shouldn't come down to potholes, I'm telling you.
2: It'll be just like a parting of the sea, won't it? You know, yeah.
1: I feel like saying...
2: Miracles are going to happen.
1: There's a lot of Brian skit.
2: November.
1: Right? What have the Romans done for us? Right?
2: Well, they built roads.
1: And then the people sitting there going, oh, well, there's better roads now, Reg. Oh, yeah. Well, other than the roads, what have the Romans done for us? Oh, well, there's education. We've got a lot more schools there.
2: The only thing they got wrong was the lead pipes.
1: Yeah. Yeah, no. I'm just saying to you.
2: Yeah? What?
1: You could do an ad on TV with the Labor Party right now, couldn't you? What have the Romans done for us? Start listing all the things with the free trains when they did it.
2: And things
1: that are actually happening with all the... In Melbourne, they've got all these crossovers with the trains that don't have the train... boom gates.
2: Oh, that's right.
1: Look at Geelong Hospital here. That's doubled in size.
2: I know, it's beautiful.
1: Look at the convention centre that's just been built on the waterfront.
2: Yeah.
1: It's really like you're saying, what has the Labor Party done for us? And you start reeling them off.
2: Oh, yeah.
1: And then someone will say, oh, but what about the potholes?
2: Labor gives.
1: Come on.
2: Yeah, okay.
1: All right, we've got the money in the budget.
2: That's human
1: nature. They've increased the budget to improve the roads, right?
2: Well.
1: But it's not going to happen overnight.
2: No, but it'll happen. The best thing is the weather's on this side, I think, now, because things will be patched up. If we don't get heaps of rain, we'll be right.
1: And bringing the road patching back into the hands of... The government's is better.
2: Oh, so you're saying that's in
1: don't
2: private...
1: Don't contract it. It's been private hands.
2: Oh, okay.
1: Bring it back to in-house, which is what they're going to do.
2: Oh, okay. All right.
1: And I can see an improvement, right? Yeah. And that's all I'm after.
2: Well, you know who you're voting for then.
1: That's right. But I'm over this constant attack, you know? Yeah, like you mentioned something that's good for Geelong, and then someone will try and knock it down with something else that you're not doing. That's what I'm on about. Instead of saying, we need a new tennis centre, you know?
2: Yeah. No, I tell you what.
1: And basketball, we desperately need in the north,
2: but
1: basketball facilities.
2: Okay.
1: Right. So we've got very little. We've got over 70 sides in Lara, just in Lara. Right. Now that beats. You've got footy as number one. Then you've got cricket. Then you've got basketball. Then you've got soccer. Right. And basketball hasn't got the facilities out the north that it needs. Now, that doesn't mean bulldozing the arena and doing that again or anything like that. Leave the arena as it is, because that's needed.
2: You've been in the... Yeah, okay.
1: We need a new facility.
2: Well, yeah, I just... Yeah.
1: Out our way.
2: Yeah, they haven't made a decision on the arena. Now, we've got a text from Leanne. Thank you, Leanne. Tony, you should take a road trip from Geelong through Dalesford and onto Maldon where the roads
1: are. I know the road.
2: They're full of huge potholes. Yeah. Very dangerous. Everyone needs to travel to the country areas. This is where the major problem is in these country areas.
1: Yeah, yeah.
2: Because, I mean, my nephew come down from our... he said that it's shocking.
1: Now, what did I just say? I just said...
2: Yeah. Well, we've got the message.
1: Yes. No,
2: no. No, I know it's state.
1: It's state government, right?
2: Yeah.
1: Stretch comes out and says something about the council having an involvement in tennis, right? It's got nothing to do with bottles.
2: Yeah, okay, all right. So you've got all this backlash, but isn't that normal?
1: No.
2: You just ignore it. You think, oh, well, there's someone having their blabbing away.
1: It just seems to be so, like that text, right? You're not listening to me. Please listen to what I've got to say.
2: Yeah, well, that was when
1: I'm not disagreeing with the potholes out there on country roads, right?
2: Okay. Yeah.
1: But they're state roads, not the local city of Geelong council.
2: Well, I would have thought most people had...
1: So when the mayor of Geelong, which has got nothing to do with that...
2: Talks about tennis...
1: Yeah,
2: and then someone says...
1: And someone says about the potholes...
2: Yeah, well, they're saying... They're putting their priorities. They'd sooner see their roads smooth.
1: But the council roads around Geelong, show me a road that needs doing. The local government roads. Not, I've listed off all...
2: Yeah, all right.
1: Most roads that people are whinging about aren't local government.
2: No, that's right. Well...
1: Right? Your local road where you live, is it full of potholes or is it okay?
2: Oh, well, the Labor Party's copping it for the potholes, aren't they? They're copping the major flak. Well, that's state government, so...
1: Yes.
2: So there's no worries. You can put that to bed.
1: But that
2: and
1: text...
2: Don't worry about it.
1: Can you understand that text, as Leanne?
2: Yes.
1: You're not... Yeah, I'm just saying.
2: Yeah, but they reckon, you could... You know, you could fit a cow in some of them, you know, they're pretty big.
1: Yeah, you can. And they are repairing them. Vic Roads are out
2: dangerous.
1: There and they're trying to repair them,
2: That's
1: right?
2: good. Okay, we've got to go to a break, Tony. I'm sorry to interrupt. But I'm not really. You knew I read
1: your
2: thoughts.
1: No.
2: I read your thoughts. Okay. I'm taking your point, and I think everyone has taken your point. Okay. Right, sponsorship announcements. 94.7 The Pulse. It's 13 minutes to 1. Black dog.
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1: But I agree with Leanne, in some of these country roads at the moment, there's a real need, a desperate need, and
2: yeah, for sure.

0: particularly heading south from Ryrie. It is a disgrace and had not been touched for years.
1: Yeah.
2: And this is what happens.
0: Because they don't
2: get touched. Mm. They break down, and then when that's a lot more expensive then to fix them. See, normally there's a regime where you actually a certain amount of years you actually reseal it. And even people would say, oh, that didn't need doing. I said, yeah, did you let it go? Then it breaks down, and then it's dear to fix.
0: Oh, well, that's...
2: Yeah. And this is what's happening. It seems to be a few roads have been let go longer than what they should have before they copped a sort of a seal over the top.
0: Yeah, yeah, it's... you can't beat that regurgitating of the bitumen and of the hot mix.
2: It's amazing.
0: Yeah. And most contractors prefer to do that.
2: Yeah.
0: Because there's more money for them, I guess, but at least it does a proper job. And Steve from Bambra, good morning, good afternoon, Steve. Thanks for the good message. And he didn't see any road repairs being done between Bambra and Geelong and back.
2: Yeah.
0: And thanks for the...
2: I didn't mean to open a can of worms for everywhere else. I'm aware that there's a need for some for repairs, but all I was trying to point out was that the local government is local streets.
0: Yeah. Well, we're getting the message out there, Tony, but we're educating people as we talk, and hopefully most people will get the message, surely.
2: Well, yeah. if the listeners actually, like that one there, we could actually pinpoint some spots.
0: Mm.
2: We're getting... Where exactly was that one?
0: Bambra?
2: Yeah.
0: Between Bambra and Geelong. So that's sort of... Stephen explained which road that is, but it's the Otway, I think, road, I think, isn't it?
2: Yeah, that's right.
0: Bambra, does it go to Winchelsea or that way? I'm not sure.
2: Now, the one...
0: I've gone from Lawn through Bambra.
2: Yep.
0: And finished up at Winch, I think, or
2: Moria.
0: That
2: was Leanne, where she mentioned Dalesford, and then what was after?
0: Dalesford. Yeah, from Geelong through Dalesford and onto Maldon. Yeah.
2: Onto Maldon, yeah.
0: I haven't been up there for...
2: I'd imagine the Maldon-Dalesford road is a little bit not as common, right? This is where we're finding a lot of problems as well.
0: Yeah.
2: Because it hasn't got the traffic, they're concentrating on sort of the main ones.
0: Yeah.
2: But I know that part of the world pretty well. But
0: Yeah, I've travelled on that road and I don't recall, that's a few years ago since I've been on that road, and I don't recall any...
2: Well, they fixed a lot of it between Ballarat... between, say, the... When you hit the edge of the Brisbane Ranges, and then you're heading towards Balan, and around Fiskville.
0: Oh, yeah, that right? section there, yeah.
2: That section
0: yeah.
2: there got fixed up, but I noticed lately it just seems to be...
0: Falling apart.
2: Yeah, like it's getting very bumpy.
0: Yeah, yeah.
2: And then from Balan to Dalesford isn't too bad, but then like Leanne says, she says then from onto Maldon. I haven't been on that road for a while, but these...
0: See, they cop a fair bit of traffic with tourism and that. Yeah, right. Roads, see? Very popular, Maldon and especially and Dalesford, yeah. Now, Michael has also mentioned Bannockburn may need a far more frequent service, but several trains per day between Geelong and Ballarat would be viable.
2: Yep.
0: Many students attend uni in Ballarat and currently have useless transport to get there and back, yeah. It's a pretty big thing, you know.
2: Well, Bannockburn's growing at a great rate of knots, and we need to be looking at public transport needs, and the bus isn't the answer. It needs to be that direct light rail.
0: Now, here's something for you. My daughter's moved to Warren Ponds.
2: Yep.
0: I think I might have mentioned all the new houses in this estate are up for lease. And would you believe they're all students living in there?
2: Yeah, right.
0: And the railway station is within a K from those houses.
2: Yes.
0: Now, that's clever. That just shows you the amount of students that require somewhere to live.
2: Mm. And they'll be sharing with other students, obviously.
0: Yeah, they're pretty good and they're quiet, apparently. And,
2: yep.
0: But there you go. And, I was surprised. All the new... For lease. And I said, man, what? And my daughter said, they're students. Mainly students.

0: not a nice thing there, is it? So, and they've got the great train service at Warren Pond, so I guess a lot of them are going to Melbourne for their, and Deakin, of course, and in Geelong. But
1: it's a shame Deakin's not connected more with the train, isn't it?
0: Well,
1: it's a little bit off.
0: Yeah, I guess so.
1: But it's, you know, in the days of the 100 years ago, we had the tram running around in all these locations.
0: Well, yeah.
1: And then in that 100 years, if we'd have kept the tram, there would have been a tram to a spur off to get to Warren Ponds. The Deakin, wouldn't
0: they? Yeah, well, I got a good message from Mr. Mitchell and St. Albans Park. They'll have flowing cars before they ever have light rails.
1: And flowing cars, and we don't have to worry about the potholes then, will we?
0: No, that's right. That's the end of your potholes. Flying cars, that's the answer. They may not be that far away.
1: Well,
0: I'll tell you what, electric cars are going gangbusters now. That's unbelievable. Did you hear that interview with that lady? She did, what, 1,700 cars and it cost her $24. I mean, you know, they're so economical and they're selling like hotcakes. Like, they reckon the twin cab utes sales are just about come to a standstill, if you believe it. But, you know, the way the price of fuel and everything, yeah, interesting times. But, yeah, I was talking to someone who's a Volvo fanatic. He said this latest Volvo electric car, it's the best you'll ever get. He loves his Volvos. Hi, Robert, if you're listening. And
1: well, how many cars did they that you said to me that the electric car got? For how much it cost? She did over 1,000 kilometres. And
0: yeah, 1,700 cars.
1: Yeah, and it cost how much?
0: $24.
1: $24.
0: Yeah, for 1,700 cars.
1: Jeez.
0: Yep, and that was through charging and whatever, and so you can't beat that. It's a bit hard to, isn't it? There's nothing much for costs. I had an electric car in the... I actually heard the engine going. I don't think it was a hybrid. Didn't sound like a petrol engine.
1: It
0: was humming, and I thought, I've never heard of make a humming noise.
1: Do you know, I stepped out in front of an electric car not long ago.
0: And you didn't hear it, no?
1: I didn't hear it, so no. I didn't look. Sort of, it's my fault, though. I still sort of seen it.
0: Well, they are very...
1: But it is... But it's like she was... The driver was aware that...
0: Oh, yeah, well, I think they will be aware because they know that you can't hear them.
1: She wasn't going fast and she stopped.
0: Yeah, yeah.
1: But it was still my fault.
0: Oh, yeah, and you got a fright and you thought, well, you could have been hit. Yeah. And...
1: That was in a car park, you know?
0: Yeah, well, this was in a car park. I didn't quite... know what sort of brand it was, but it was making a humming noise. And I thought, I'd never heard them hum, and I thought...
1: That might have been a hummer.
0: Yeah, good on you, Steve. What's happened to hydrogen? Yeah, we haven't got on... Anyway, we've got to go to the news.
1: Righto, we'll go to the news and we'll talk about hydrogen.
0: Okay, good on you. No worries. Okay, 94.7 The Pulse. It's coming up to the 1 o'clock news. And please stay with Tony and myself for our second hour of Tuesday Magazine, which will follow the news and weather. And Hi Bernard will be joining us later. Good on you, mate. Good to see you.
2: Good to see you, mate.
0: Yeah, no worries. Thank you. Okay, off to the news.
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4: Radio News. Hello, I'm Lewis Donaldson. The Australian Council of Social Service says job losses will likely follow another interest rate rise. Shannon Kirkwood reports.
5: The Reserve Bank of Australia will make its decision on the cash rate this afternoon. A fourth rise for the year of 25 basis points would take interest rates to 4.6%, a 15-year high. ACOS says any rate rise will cost jobs, with those who lose work or who are unable to find enough paid work to experience the biggest impacts. ACOS says since interest rates started to increase, an extra 200,000 people are out of paid work. It wants governments to reduce inflation fairly and without unnecessary damage to people's living standards.
4: Artificial intelligence company OpenAI has released a statement apologising for the cybersecurity breach announced last week. The company has pledged to do better for Australia. It comes after an OpenAI agent was revealed to have acted independently to breach Australian government websites in June. The Prime Minister says the company has been constructive and open since the incident was made clear to the government earlier this month.
2: So we need to work this through. We see this as an opportunity, but we want to seize the benefit whilst mitigating the risks. That's the task that we have going forward, and I welcome the engagement with OpenAI.
4: Meantime, OpenAI has scrapped the release of a model expected to appear in ChatGPT over safety concerns. The GPT 6.1 Astra model was planned for an October release. The Wall Street Journal reports safety concerns were raised by researchers during internal testing. Royal Life Saving Australia says water safety must be a priority as it raises the alarm on an increasing number of multiple drowning fatality incidents. Over the past decade, 229 drowning deaths have been recorded in 100 multiple fatality drownings. Almost two-thirds were in regional or remote areas. Senior Research and Policy Officer Lauren Miller has told National Radio News the most recent data is concerning.
6: This past financial year, so 2025-2026, had actually 14 multiple fatality drowning incidences, and this resulted in a total of 30 drowning deaths that year, which is the highest number of multiple fatal drowning deaths in almost a decade.
4: Police officers who have paid the ultimate sacrifice are being remembered today. A ceremony at the National Police Memorial in Canberra is among the events being held around the nation today. Speaking to National Radio News, CEO of the Police Federation of Australia, Scott Webber, says it will be another sombre ceremony.
7: 20 years ago, we had 741 names. Now, sadly, we have 836. There'll be four more names going on the wall today, two from Victoria that were murdered in a tragic incident, a detective from Western Australia who was involved in a motor vehicle accident, and a sergeant from New South Wales that died on duty.
4: UK police say they are investigating whether individuals acting for another country were involved in an apparent plot to attack an airbase used by the US. Police say the five suspects that were arrested will be released on bail. The men were all UK citizens from London in their early 20s. Iran's Revolutionary Guards said in July the base was a legitimate target. And to sport, Nathan Ellis and Joel Davies have been ruled out of the third and final match of Australia's ODI Africa Tour. While Jack Edwards is being monitored, South Africa hold a 2-0 series lead heading into tomorrow's third match.
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0: And the forecast for the rest of Tuesday, 26 expected, and we're actually about 1 degree off that as we speak. Mostly sunny, a beautiful day out there. Overnight, a mild 16, 24 tomorrow with the odd shower or two. Thursday, we're looking at 23 with rain, up to 25 mil expected on Thursday. A bit of a wet one for the 1st of October. Friday, we're looking at 15 with showers. Saturday, 16 showers easing. Sunday, 17 partly cloudy. Next Monday, expecting 19 degrees. Currently, we're sitting on a very nice partly cloudy 25 degrees at 6 minutes past one. And welcome to the second hour of Tuesday Magazine with Tony Ansett and Alan Mitchell. And Steve mentioned what's happened to hydrogen. Well, I know they've got a hydrogen bus. I see that regularly in Marrible Street.
13: Yeah,
0: it's going gangbusters. It's silent and it's amazing. And I guess the trucks are supposed to be going. Out at Viva. Have you seen many trucks going in and out of there?
13: No, I haven't. To be honest with you, it doesn't seem to be that.
0: No, nothing happening.
13: I expected more.
0: Yeah.
13: When it comes to hydrogen, if we're actually looking at cars.
0: No, this is it. I haven't heard anything really. I guess the current battery electric.
13: It seems to be
0: the go at the moment, doesn't it? Like, have you got a electric mower, or you still got the petrol?
13: Got the petrol.
0: You thinking?
13: I was a game at the time. It's funny now. I probably would. It's amazing, just education.
0: Yeah.
13: And watching other ones go, you know.
0: Yeah. Well, my daughter brought her electric over, and I'm hooked on it.
13: You are, are you?
0: Oh, yeah. Yeah. I said, it's only a small one, but I said it's big enough for us, and I think it's $200, and then the whippersnapper. I love the whippersnapper because it doesn't have that cord. It's just a little plastic blades that you clip on, and it doesn't over rev, and a blower. You can get that and the blower for $100, I think, so $300. And the mower, quite powerful, 18-volt battery. And because I had a heck of a job trying to get that mower going last time. I think it was just stale fuel, and which is important, you get fresh fuel. But anyway, that was my fault. But and the whippersnapper, yeah. So, yeah, electrics we go.
13: Well, currently you can't buy a hydrogen-fueled cell car in Australia.
0: You can't buy one?
13: Nope.
0: Oh, well. So it's a bit of a... It's obviously, it's not something that's going to, maybe trucks only, maybe, yeah, at this stage, by the look of that, heavy vehicles, yep.
13: At the moment, that's how sort of gas started too. Remember gas vehicles that was on buses and that first?
0: Yeah, yeah.
13: And then eventually went to cars.
0: Natural gas.
13: Yeah.
0: They've faded, have they?
13: Yeah, gas certainly has dropped right off.
0: Oh, yeah, yeah, yeah.
13: 'Cause it got too expensive, I think. Because it doesn't go as far. I can't get over the price of diesel. I always thought that was the cheaper fuel of the two.
0: Well, it used
13: to be. And it's actually ended up being the dearer.
0: Yeah, it's a funny one, that, isn't it? It's just demand, you see, supply and demand, and that's what it is. It's, it used to be always the... Now, Steve's...
13: Who was that? Who wrote that one there with the long one there with saying about the
0: railway?
13: Rail.
0: That's Michael.
13: Right, Michael.
0: Michael.
13: Talking about the heavy rail line and the heavy trains that are on it now.
0: Yeah.
13: Which makes it difficult to then do something with light rail in the
0: Yeah, yeah, yeah, exactly. Yeah, yeah, yeah. But it's just the passenger train, upgrade the current passenger train speeds on that line. Yeah.
13: If money like that needs to be spent, I mean, Melbourne expands their tram network every year.
0: Mm.
13: We're seeing improvements all the time.
0: Yeah. No, I don't know why, but Ballarat doesn't seem to be, I don't know what it is. They think everyone's going to leave Ballarat and go shopping in Geelong or something. Maybe that's what he's worried about, the mayor of Ballarat, allegedly. Now, Steve from Banbury turned off the highway onto Considine's Road that runs along the east side of Lake Motawarri to the Cape Otway Road. The
13: right.
0: Lake is just about gone again.
13: Jeez.
0: Fox Corner along Considine's Road
13: yep.
0: had a couple of hundred foxes hanging on the fence.
1: Wow.
0: Great to see and smell. A couple of hundred. Jesus, a lot of foxes around. They've obviously got plenty of food. Yeah.
1: I remember I was looking after a property and when I got to feed the chooks, the foxes had got in.
0: Oh, yes.
1: That was a terrible sight.
0: I had exactly the same thing happen. So a neighbour said they'd seen a fox cross Townsend Road. I was on a farm with a chook in its mouth. And when they said, oh, yeah, I told them about it. I said, yeah, every chook was left dead, but the rooster survived. He was the only one. His spurs must have frightened the fox. Now, Brendan, thank you, Brendan. That's Brendan is iSpy Science program on the Pulse.
1: Yep.
0: He thinks hydrogen is most benefit for heavy vehicles and to hopefully retrofit, convert current diesel engines. Oh, yeah, okay.
1: That'd be awesome if that could happen.
0: Yeah, well...
1: You could go from diesel and have a hydrogen option.
0: Yeah, that would be a real plus.
1: Because that's where the gas coming, because you're able to convert a petrol engine and have 50-50 of the petrol and the gas.
0: Yeah, convert from diesel to hydrogen. Yeah, that'd be the go. Yeah. Good one, Brendan. Thank you for that. Yeah.
1: Well, the facility's there now in Corio, and then if it took off, you'd start to see one in every sort of major town for starters, wouldn't you?
0: Yeah, well, I guess with the current rate of diesel, what the diesel costs per litre, this might push a bit of forward thinking to get this hydrogen bit going a bit.
1: Because it goes so far, see? It goes a lot further.
0: It goes a lot further, does it? Yeah, well, that's a big bonus, isn't it?
1: But I tell you what, the hybrid seems to be really going gangbusters at the moment, doesn't it?
0: Yeah. Oh, yeah, it makes...
1: We weren't that into electric, and then all of a sudden the war happened at Iran.
0: Yep, and it's made all the difference, yeah.
1: And petrol prices the way they are.
0: Well, I'd say nearly all our taxis in Geelong will be... They're hybrids, I think, the Camrys, I think. There probably could be some that are full electric, I'm not sure, but, it just shows you how things can change just in the blink of an eye, really.
1: So that's the next thing is, I think hybrid's been popular. Is it, you know, we've put faith in going all electric, and it's a big move, isn't it?
0: Well, I guess...
1: They're getting further and further. Batteries are getting better.
0: That lady that we got interviewed with Brendan this morning, she, apparently, I don't know, I think it was... Apparently there are certain things where you can take power from your battery... I don't know whether it's from the car or into the house battery or the vice versa. Yeah, you can... it'll be from your battery in the house. Yep. Yeah, the house battery, and then you can...
1: Well, that's the future, isn't it?
0: You're storing that.
1: We have solar on the roof, you've got a battery in the house, and that charges your car.
0: Yeah, that charges your car, so the sun's doing the job. Yeah, that makes a lot of sense, yeah.
1: Well, Toyota are developing a next-generation solid-state battery...
0: A next generation solid state.
1: And it's going to have up to 30 year lifespan.
0: Gee whiz. Well, that's going to be a winner, isn't it? Wow.
1: Solid state technology is engineered and retained 90% of its capacity for up to 40 years. It's got here.
0: Oh, blimey. Oh, that's.
1: And it's typically maintained 90% for 10 years in a row to be held at 90%. So that's going to be the game changer, isn't it? Bringing out a battery that's going to last that long.
0: And that probably won't... That's not a lithium battery. That'll be something totally different, like, yeah.
1: But that's what Toyota's saying, that they'll bring it out.
0: Oh, wow. That'll be a winner. Gee whiz. That takes a big... you don't have to worry, because that's what probably frightens people, but...
1: Time-wise, when that comes out, they're talking about, towards the end of next year.
0: Gee, that's promising, then. Oh, that... No, you couldn't. You won't lose on that. Gee whiz.
1: 27 to 28 will shelf life of up to 40 years, four times the current lifespan of most electric batteries. Solid-state battery technology has been touted as a silver bullet for EVs.
0: Yeah. Oh, yeah, that takes the biggest worry that you'd have with an electric car, that you had to replace the battery. But
1: it promises a range of more than 1,000 kilometres. On a single charge.
13: Oh, my God.
0: Well,
1: I'll tell you what, I'll be into that.
0: That's game over.
1: Yeah, the ones that are on board with it, EVs,
13: It says the technology has been touted as a silver bullet for EVs by several manufacturers, including Toyota, Honda, Mercedes-Benz.
0: Ah, right. Yeah. Now, good afternoon, Bernard, and welcome to the program.
14: Thank
0: and,
14: you very much to Bernard your friends.
0: Has got a great program coming up at 2 o'clock.
14: I'm hoping... Bernard, I'm just so glad to see you back. I
0: thank
14: mean,
0: you.
14: Not, and your front, but...
0: yeah, thanks, Bernard. I appreciate it.
13: He's in a bit of pain today, too. He's still got...
0: Yeah.
14: Well, I'm just getting a little bit sick of all our peers. I mean, fortunately, I haven't been to a funeral in the last 3 months, but... really, you know. Oh, well, where's our dear mate today?
0: He's got a voice problem.
14: A voice problem?
0: Yes, he's struggling to talk a bit, yes.
14: Oh,
13: so,
14: dear.
13: You've talked too much, Mick. That's what I'll say to him.
0: No, you talk too much.
13: But no, he's been in a bit of strife with his voice.
14: Oh, gee.
13: And he just can't get on top of it.
14: Well, I brought that book in to show him because it's his childhood.
0: Oh, wow.
14: A beautiful book. It's from the National Gallery of Australia, who are very generous.
13: Well, it goes back to 1800s, does it?
14: Yeah, it does. It does.
13: Oh, so.
14: But it's National Gallery of Australia are very generous to the blurb.
13: Wow, it's a beautiful
14: book. Don't request a lot of books from them, but every now and again, out of the blue. Now, excuse me a moment, I can't remember when
0: that
14: they...
0: That is a magnificent book, the the photos.
14: I when they sent it to me, but the photo... Well, you can have a loan of it.
0: It's in the National Gallery.
14: I got it in 7 years ago now, but I probably have talked about it on the program before. But I've never had a veteran like our dear mate to show it to before, and that's why I brought it in today, but I'll bring it in next week as well. But the photos in it are just extraordinary, and you keep flipping through, and you will probably find
13: I love this
14: stuff from your area, and you will too. There's not a lot. There's one photo from Geelong, I think, but there's a lot from Ballarat and Bendigo and those regions, you know. But
13: it's very far
14: from
13: Main Street here.
14: Yeah, and the main streets are just, you know, absolutely, you know. Yeah, mine is limited too, and I've said on my program before, boring people, silly, giving you your personal history, but, you know, ours is sort of Castlemaine Bendigo dad's ancestry, the Ryan Hogan side of things.
13: Right.
14: Hogan especially, because there's still a Hogan Street.
13: Yeah, I know that name in Bendigo.
14: But there's a Hogan Street.
13: In Castlemaine, is it?
14: No, what's the other little place before you get to Castlemaine? Guildford, there's a Hogan Street, and I would say that's Dad's.
13: Well, that's where they used to call that the Loddon initially.
14: Oh, I think you told me that,
13: And then it went from the Loddon to Guildford.
14: Because Dad's mum was very... How she got mixed up with John Joseph Ryan, I don't know, but she was well-educated. She went to leaving certificate at the convent in Daylesford.
13: Jeez.
14: Which was...
13: Now, very much an Italian area in the first and early days. A lot of Italians went to Daylesford.
14: Oh, really?
13: For the gold rush.
14: Yeah. Well, if you go to the old museum in Daylesford, I'm sure you have, but if you go up... Have you been upstairs?
13: Yeah.
14: Because I had the remnants of the old boarding school, and I got up there and I thought, dear, because I never met Dad's mum, but she was apparently a beautiful old lady. Now, because her husband, the story is, and I hope there's no one from my family listening, but the story was that Grandpa Ryan decided at age mid-60s, a bit like me, decided he didn't want to work anymore and packed it in and just sat at home with his cockatoo. Anyway, that's by the by. I got caught today... boys, because I thought it was cold early and I'd had a cold and I'm not allowed to get a cold, so I rugged up today and I'm coming to town. I got a jumper and an overcoat.
15: Anyway,
13: you haven't got a bag for your head though, have you?
14: No. What's wrong with me? Well, I told you what's happened. I lost me paddy hat down in bloody Colac.
13: Was that nasty, was it, Ellen?
14: Yeah. Are you trying to tell me to bag my head? Now, the book I'm reading at the moment, I'll talk about in the next hour, is interesting because it's set at the end of World War II.
13: Sorry, Bert.
14: A book I'll talk about in the next hour. It's set at the end of World War II, but it's written by a terrific Sydney novelist called Malcolm Knox.
13: Right.
14: And he uses contemporary slang back in the 1945. It's quite interesting.
13: Oh, yeah.
14: But it sort of works. So what did you just say to me then? What did you just ridicule me with?
13: Well, putting a bag on your head.
14: Yeah, well, he uses slang like that, you know, which wouldn't have been around in Germany in 45.
13: They had a guy from Malden.
14: Malden.
13: Malden.
14: I know it well.
13: Malden. Malden.
14: Yeah.
13: Malden, who had spoken to the radio and interviewed when he was in his 90s in 1960.
14: Wow.
13: And he was able to explain early Malden.
14: Uh-huh.
13: And his accent sounded a little bit like it was a different accent to what we talked today. But if anything, you would have said it's got a Cornish sound to it.
14: That's
13: good. And now a lot of Cornish miners were in Malden.
14: As they were in southeastern South Australia. At the, what's the name of that?
13: Yeah, that's right. There was too.
14: There, and it's, but my nana, who died at 99, 20 years ago, She used to say, and I think I've said before, she used to say be agin the wall and all. She had these little Irishisms.
13: All right.
14: Because her parents were Irish.
13: Yes.
14: Of course, they'd come out here in their 30s. So.
13: And a lot of Irish stuck together, like when they come out.
14: And which, we still do.
13: Well, you still. You can understand that because if you were.
14: Wait, you got picked on.
13: Well. You got stones thrown at you, didn't you?
14: Oh, yeah.
13: I probably got one of them.
14: Well, Dad, you know, Dad, I've talked about it on my program before. Dad, during First World War, Dad was a young teenager, as we'd say nowadays, and he said he can remember going to Mass at Elaine, and the conscription people would set up a loud... Now, how they did it, I have no idea. They'd set up a loudspeaker outside the church, having to go at the Catholics for being anti-conscription, because this is the time of Daniel Mannix, etc. Anyway, well, look at that photo, that picture there, mate. Yeah, what do you think about that?
0: Yeah, the ground-dwelling nocturnal parrot.
14: Yeah.
0: It was believed to be extinct for more than a century, but maybe it's not. Is that right?
14: Well, apparently.
13: Well, here.
0: Believed to be extinct.
14: Or in various Zealand. Places. No, here, in Australia.
13: I didn't know we... Because New Zealand's got a ground parrot.
14: Yeah, I know it's got a ground parrot.
13: But I didn't know we had one here.
14: Well, this is what... That's
0: And this fella's saying that they're not... the night parrots.
14: Yeah, well, the night parrots is Stephen Orr's novel. 1922, it's about a Garrett character called Pastor Martin Gerlach, who is an historical character, actually, but he fictionalises it. But it's a wonderful story about Oognadatta, Railhead, etc., etc., surviving the walk. He was dying and surviving the walk back to Adelaide. Anyway, the night parrots come into the story, but I'm looking forward to talking to Stephen because I've only just discovered him.
0: I'd
14: never heard of the bloke, and he's a fine writer, and he's...
0: Oh, very
14: and,
0: good.
14: And my other guest is going to be Bram Connolly. And, you know, I won't ask him about the title of the book, but I don't think he'd be entirely happy with it. 100 Ways I Almost Died. Now, OK, he's a veteran of Australian warfare,
0: in recent times. I guess he's come close to 100.
14: As I said, it's more than a catalogue of near misses. It's a terrific book. I mean, there's... And I'll ask him about it, too. There's not a lot of Australian veterans... who have perhaps been encouraged to tell their story.
0: Unfortunately,
14: we have the other ones that are quote-unquote notorious. So, anyway, I won't raise those issues with him.
13: It's an old classroom.
14: Aren't they great?
13: Now, this old classroom, 1895...
14: Where is it?
13: Beaconsfield District, east of Melbourne.
14: Yep.
13: And I notice there's a map on the wall of the world... And Australia's in the middle of the map.
14: Fair enough.
13: Well, I grew up with the boys that were far right down the bottom, and then it had America sort of looking bigger than us.
14: That's right.
13: But it's interesting to see that map, and it's got Australia sitting in the middle of the map.
14: Another thing that it doesn't show it, I think, in there, but again, one of you might know, but I know my brother at one of his rural schools, Laurie, who now lives down in Colac, he taught in a number of tiny rural schools, and there was one where when they were going to do a renovation, I think it was down at Labatouche, they were going to do a renovation of the old schoolhouse, and when they got rid of a bit of stuff, there was this huge map, Union Jack, because it was, of course, before... Australian Federation when the school started.
13: That's right.
0: Wow.
13: Because if you wanted to fly the flag in the 1890s, it was Union Jack.
14: Well, what about when you were a kid at school? Did you have Monday morning?
13: Yeah, we had an assembly.
14: We actually sang
13: God Save the Queen, and then you'd have your hand on your heart for it. And we had the raising of the flag with the drum and a...
14: Yeah, I don't know why we had it.
13: And then we marched in, and we had to say a verse... And it was that something like it went along the lines of we cheerfully obey our parents, teachers and the law.
14: Mm.
13: You didn't goes through anything like that?
14: I don't remember it. I went to St Pat's in West Geelong, which was very sort of fairly...
13: This was Golden Irish Square back. State School.
14: Yeah, this is Irish Catholic background mainly. Although we were, by the time I got to grade three, we had the Polish and those coming in. But
13: see, my generation grew up where I couldn't care less what religion someone was. But Dad's religion...
14: Well, we never met
13: Dad
14: anyone.
13: Dad was more strict...
14: We never met anyone who wasn't Catholic.
13: Did you see that Northern Ireland were trying to march a Protestant march? I hope they didn't go ahead with it, but they were talking about doing it, but I don't think it went ahead. We don't need the streets again, do we?
14: Oh, no. Well, I don't think we do.
0: Gee whiz.
14: Especially when we've got the sort of Pope we have, where I find it, as a Catholic, it's not amusing. I think it's lovely.
13: Well, I married Anna. She was Catholic. I didn't care less what religion she was. You know what I mean?
14: But this Pope, because he's number one, he speaks about four languages, which helps. And, of course, he's American-raised.
0: Yeah.
14: People aren't going to Mass anymore. We know that. No. But the sort of respect in which he seems to be held all over the world.
0: Well, they've got a huge crowd. What was it? 800,000 people.
14: I've got a mate who knows him reasonably well.
0: Really? Yeah. Huh?
14: From way, way back.
13: Yeah. So what was this event at?
14: Country was it in? France, of all places.
0: France, yeah.
14: He was in France. He went to Lourdes.
0: 800,000.
14: Well, you know.
13: And there was a lot of young people turned up.
14: Well, yeah, they probably got dragged along.
13: No, I got told.
14: I mean, really, Lourdes. I'm not one of those Catholics who goes for all that Lourdes, quote-unquote, stuff. Anyway, I'm probably not your typical Catholic. I probably would have been kicked out by a lot of people.
13: I think the Church of England Mass and the Catholic Mass was about two words different in the High Church.
14: There are now, well and truly.
13: There's even less
14: go to the High Church of England than they go to the Catholic Church.
13: And I was in a Lutheran Mass, right?
14: Yep, they're pretty close.
13: Because I got married to Susan in a Lutheran church.
14: Yeah.
13: And it was the same as the Church of England.
14: But the Lutherans, apparently the Lutherans and Catholics in Germany are working so close together.
13: Yeah, right.
14: That it's just amazing because they share so much of their current learning about scripture
13: and stuff.
14: Well, they
13: both believe in the same New Testament.
14: Well, it's not just believing in the New Testament. I won't bore people with it, but it's the knowledge, the study of New Testament theology where the Lutherans and the Catholics have just been so close together.
13: Yeah.
14: I mean, when I was studying all that stuff years ago, you know, they have no differences.
13: No.
14: They don't disagree on anything
13: like
14: that.
13: So the only difference between
14: the structures.
13: The structures
14: of the church.
13: Of the way that they're set up.
14: And I tell you what, this Pope, I don't know why he wears that outfit all the time. I'd like to see him, I'd like to see him like me, just with a, crew neck jumper and...
13: Well, when I was going,
14: why do they have to wear all that stupid?
13: I used to envy the kids that were going to Chanel.
14: Oh, with their outfit.
13: No, in compared, like they were going up to a school that I respected, and at the time I was at Cryo Tech, that was pretty rough.
14: True, and they used to wear this. Remember?
13: But I had a tie on still at school.
14: Ooh,
13: and a grey shirt.
14: But do you remember what Chanel had? A bobtail tie. Did you know that? They had a bobtail tie.
13: Oh, was it?
14: Yeah, charcoal grey, and they had this sort of a jumper. Not like us poor Joey's boys with the V-neck.
13: Yeah, no, and it was maroon colour, wasn't it, the jumper, Chanel? A maroon coloured jumper.
14: It could have been.
13: Yeah.
14: Because, of course, a lot of my classmates from the old second year and third year went to Chanel. When Chanel opened, suddenly all these...
13: They should have made it co-ed and kept it there.
14: Couldn't have done a lot of things. Well, there's no Mara's father's left. That was half the problem.
13: Right.
14: They just sort of disappeared overnight, but we won't bore you with all that stuff.
0: Okay, 29 minutes.
13: Yeah, better go to some... we'll go to some breaks.
0: Oh, sponsors?
14: I've already talked about my program, so thank you very much, boys.
0: Okay. All the best, and we look forward to your program.
13: Good to see you, Bernard.
14: And music today.
0: Lovely. Special music?
14: Oh, no, Keith doesn't know, but Keith is going to be using the record player again today, and we're going to have some...
0: Oh, you've got a stylus now, have you?
14: We've got a stylus. I don't know what we do, but I had my grandson doing the DJing for us last time, but...
0: Oh, great.
13: Well, I hope
14: Keith knows.
0: Okay, we'll go to some announcements.
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0: Fantastic, that sounds like a great event. 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Mm. Yeah.
13: Yeah, it's the same before I had 50 or nearly 60 albums.
14: Oh,
13: and then I gave to my daughter,
14: I'm buying them
13: Jennifer,
14: still.
13: Which is her birthday today. Happy birthday, Jennifer.
14: Happy birthday, Jennifer.
13: 29 today she is.
14: 29
13: on the 29th. Now, is there a special name for that, is there?
14: No.
13: The Diamond's birthday or something they call it?
14: Not sure, mate. You got me on that one.
13: I was 13 on Friday the 13th.
14: That explains a lot, doesn't it?
13: Now,
14: no wonder you're so warped.
13: Now, my grandma bought me a tax ticket, I remember, because it was a special occasion.
14: Yeah.
13: And got nothing on that. But
14: I was in the Holy Monastery when I turned 19 on the 19th of September. I didn't even celebrate my birthday. I don't think anyone even knew it was my birthday because I was a holy boy then.
13: Yeah, but 13 on Friday the 13th.
14: Yeah.
0: Yeah, that's nice. Yeah, that's a funny.
14: Well, you had to be 13. You had to be something on the Friday the 13th. Well, but your birthday's the 13th.
13: That's what I'm saying. July 13th.
14: Yeah, well, you don't have to be.
13: Well, I mean, it could.
14: Could have been fatal.
13: You're 13 on Friday.
14: Yeah,
13: the
14: 13th. I know. Yeah. I know, mate. I got it.
13: Right?
14: Yep.
13: It just goes, doesn't come around every day, every
14: year. No, it doesn't. That's right. I was going to ask Keith, you.
0: Yeah, Keith, I just saw him outside there.
14: I've already asked Keith. I was going to ask you something.
0: Ask me something, yeah.
13: So the first Gold Rush town was Bathurst, wasn't it?
14: It was indeed, Bathurst.
13: It's funny how it starts with a B, because it was Bathurst, Bendigo and Ballarat.
14: Well, before Bathurst, there was another little place up the road from it.
13: Was there?
14: And, of course, I know it as well.
0: Steve's got a great message before you go,
14: I've been to it.
0: He loved the old St. Anthony's Catholic Church in Lara as a kid. Sunday morning when the flock was inside, out came my slug gun with ping on the tin roof and tinkle, tinkle as the pellet slid down the roof.
14: attacking the Catholics?
0: He must have, yeah.
13: They shifted from there in Flinders Avenue and went to out on Keys Road and built a new one.
0: Oh, yeah.
13: And with a school next to it.
0: And what's happened to it now?
13: It's now the Baptist Church.
0: Oh, Baptist, yeah, okay.
14: Where's the Catholic Church?
13: Lifeway.
14: Where's the Catholic Church in Lara?
13: You go into Six Ways, turn left, and then turn right into Keys Road.
14: Oh, I probably
13: go
14: see
13: up there on the right-hand side.
14: Do you see it from the train?
0: Oh, that's St. Anthony's, is it?
13: Yeah, St. Anthony's.
14: St. Anthony.
0: And with the school and all.
13: Enough to me.
14: Yeah, I know.
13: Yeah, it's a nice church, beautiful church, actually.
0: Oh, of course, it's St. Anthony's, yeah. So that must have been the old one. Oh, yeah. Yeah,
13: yeah, the old weatherboard one with a tin roof. So it's still there and it's been looked after.
0: Oh, that's good.
14: Any comment about the football at the weekend?
13: I was a bit sad for Fremantle losing in the way they did, and I thought, gee, they shouldn't have played that that theme at the end that they called
14: it. Was terrible.
0: Yeah.
14: Why did they do that?
13: I know. What, you know what they should have done? Played, kept possession for a minute, and it would have been theirs. Yeah.
14: But losing their captain was...
13: It's huge, wasn't it?
14: A huge thing. Yeah.
13: But still, four goals in 4 minutes.
14: I know, they were sensational. Yeah. And I love their little coach. He's so different to all the others. The other also.
13: I know. I just wanted to see Fremantle would have got their first ever.
14: True.
13: Right. Yeah. And they had it in their hands.
14: Yeah, they did. They did.
0: Yeah.
14: Anyway.
0: Yeah, it was one of those games.
14: You wonder whether Brisbane won't keep it for another year.
0: Who knows?
14: We've got a fantastic.
13: Well, Collingwood's
14: team.
13: Got the four in a row. We can't have that.
14: Oh, you.
13: We can't have Brisbane doing next year as well.
14: I didn't know Collingwood had four in a row. When?
13: Oh, just a couple of years ago.
14: Like 19th century. When was it?
13: Well, I'm not saying because you'll laugh.
14: Was it a long while ago?
13: It was 27, 28, 29, 30.
14: During the Depression. What did people do when they couldn't get a job?
13: Play footy.
14: They went and knocked on Mr. John Wren's door.
13: Yeah.
14: And John Wren said, I'll give you a job. Can you play footy? Can you kick 1 foot? Yeah, okay, I'll give you a job. You've got to play football for Collingwood, though.
13: Well, I've got one for you.
14: Yeah.
13: The Collingwood supporter would have invented the toothbrush. Because if it had been anyone else, they would have called it a toothbrush.
14: Okay, I'll leave it to you, fellas. Thank you very much for your time.
0: Good on you,
14: and I may see you again next week. Yeah. We could be going to Taswija in November for a few weeks, so I might be away. Just getting in early in case I get sacked for leaving without notice.
0: Right. Okay.
13: Yeah, well, you haven't got permission off me yet whether you can go.
14: I don't want to go anywhere. I want to stay here, but Helen wants to go to Taswija again, so I do what I'm talking.
13: How would you go? By the spirit, or would you fly?
14: Fly. I'd probably fly. Flap the wings.
13: Fly and rent a car.
14: Yeah, that's what we did last time, and then I pranged it, but I won't prang this one because I won't be driving. I backed it into a post over there, which would have been embarrassing.
13: Yeah. Right. So, good on, mate.
0: Good on you, Bernard.
14: See you, boys.
0: Bye-bye. Right, Bernard's on at 2 o'clock with Keith in control of the panel. And he's got some great books here today, Tony. Yeah, they're fantastic. There's something about books, you know.
13: Oh, yeah, fascinating. But then with the pictures of kids growing up in the late 1800s, early 1900s.
0: It's great. You know, there's film clips on YouTube and that now where movies of an old street, and they're actually coloured, some of them, and, gee, it brings them to life, you know, and the people in the horse and carts and... Probably wealthy people had this beautiful, they'd have a certain kind of cart. It'd be more luxurious. And
13: a famous video clip of that.
0: Just like motor cars later become, you know, the expensive cars. Yeah. The rich would have that. And the rich had their horse. Nice, you know, beautiful four.
13: We got that video clip, the famous one with that guy dancing down the street after the Second World War.
0: Oh, yeah, yeah.
13: That's... Well, after that, they showed two women fighting through a crowd and hugging a soldier.
0: And that was
13: my great uncle and his two sisters.
0: And his two sisters. Oh, wow.
13: Now, he's got a walking stick when you really look at it.
0: He's got a walking stick.
13: Now, he's only in his early 20s.
0: He was injured, yeah.
13: No, he's just skinny, hardly work because he was a prisoner of war.
0: Oh, okay.
13: And he was at...
0: And he was there at the celebration.
13: So he lost three of his first cousins were at the same place, Ambon, who died. He was lucky to get through.
0: Yeah, gee.
13: And one of my...
0: That's First World War we're talking about.
13: Yeah, no, second.
0: Oh, second.
13: They were prisoners of Ambon.
0: Oh, Ambon, yeah.
13: And when one of my family's, or my grandfather's first cousins, two of them died in the one family, she had five boys at war, in the Second World War, and two of them died in the same year.
0: Such,
13: she would have been thinking that, are they going to come up? Any of them going to come up?
0: Geez, imagine the stress of that. Gee.
13: Barnes, her surname was?
0: Yeah. Yes, it's... Now, the Dockers, Steve, the Dockers are whinging about the Herald Sun poster.
13: No, I've got a friend of mine just posted in 13 on Friday the 13th. Collingwood have lost more grand finals than any other team. Thanks for that, Catherine. I'm aware of that. Because just in recent times we've lost, 11 to Geelong and 18 to West Coast. I think we've won 16 and then lost. What's 44 minus 16 is 34. 28 grand finals we've lost.
1: Gee.
20: Yeah, that's a lot. That is a lot.
13: Yeah, thanks, Catherine. I really needed that reminder.
1: We might have a little bit of music.
13: Yeah, anything else. You got good old Collingwood Forever?
1: No, I got something a bit better than that.

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5: And welcome back. It's a quarter to two, I should say. Tony Ansett and Alan Mitchell today, Tuesday Magazine. And, I see someone put some suds in the fountain down at Eastern Bay.
6: Did they? That used to happen in the Mel when there was a fountain there.
5: I guess it gives us a good clean out, if nothing else. But there you go.
6: It's a shame they can't get that fountain going that in the Mel, the one that spurts up in, used to go in timing, sort of, from the ground. I don't know why they couldn't get that going properly.
5: I haven't seen it going for ages. To be honest, it would have cost a bit to put in, I'd imagine. But anyway, and there's some seats that disappeared too.
6: Yeah, why?
5: All the stainless steel seats. I don't know. I don't think they were stolen. They just disappeared, but they got a couple of wooden ones there now, I think. Anyway, I'll have a look today. But, interesting.
6: See, they painted the arena.
5: The arena? They painted it, haven't they?
6: Painted it bright red with white. It looks all right, actually.
5: Oh, gee. I would never have thought they would have done that.
6: Yeah. They'll probably put some signage on it now, but it's, they painted the...
5: Well, what's the story? They're not going to enlarge it at all?
6: Well, I don't think it should be, because you're not going to get another court. All it's going to do is just... We can't afford to spend money benefiting that when the facility's okay, when we've got not enough courts for the north.
5: We need
6: a facility in the north that caters for more courts.
5: Yeah, there's no room to really enlarge that place, is it? Well, at the cost of car parking and...
6: Well, you...
5: Not that there's much there anyway, but...
6: That's not the answer. No. The answer is we need facilities.
5: More facilities.
6: Yes,
5: okay. That's where we started the program off, and...
6: That's right.
5: We're not going to... Well, we've got some more there.
6: We've covered the Mozzies and the Snakes and the... Now, the Ring Road was good. There's been an announcement from the Labor Party to do stage one. We need a commitment from all parties... That the Ring Road stage one happens.
5: Yeah, well, that section they promised is
6: from Torquay Road to Barnage Road.
5: It's about 3 km, I believe.
6: Yeah, but that gets it going, doesn't it? That's a start.
5: And it's a little bit further up, hasn't been done either. So, yeah.
6: So that's good. That's good news to get it started.
5: Yeah, that's good. And
6: because that's how we did the Ring Road. We did it in.
5: Yeah, well, eventually they'll build the new bridge, and that's going to cost a pretty penny. So I guess that'll be a little while down the track, I wouldn't think it's going to happen.
6: Well, stage one for the Ring Road happened. It got us to Ballarat Road, and then stage two was then further on to the Colic Road.
5: Okay, so we're looking at a period of how many years?
6: Well, if a Labor Party gets elected and they're the only ones so far that have come out...
5: The Liberals haven't matched it, have they?
6: No.
5: No one's matched it. Said they'll do it.
6: No, it's only been the Labor Party.
5: Oh, okay.
6: So if we get them through and they get elected... Then, and the studies, all the planning work and that's all been done, so they'll be into it.
5: Yeah,
6: So bring it on.
5: Yeah.
6: I've been on about that for years.
5: Well, that's right, and we do need that for sure, absolutely.
6: Now, out Lara Way, we've got six ways it's going to be get lights on.
5: Oh, has work started on that at all?
6: Not yet, but they're not far off. We've got signs up saying it's going to happen.
5: Looking forward to that feature.
6: Personally, myself, I would have put the car park opposite the shops in front of the shops instead of a road in between them, because you don't have a road in between car parks and the shops, do you? So no. That would have been an opportunity to bring the car park in front.
5: Yeah, well, I would have thought that would have been better.
6: Yeah, and then Petulis and Elko, and where it meets O'Halloran's down further is also
5: Oh,
6: lights.
5: They're going to put lights down there.
6: They've gone up already.
5: They've put the lights up.
6: We're just waiting for them to get turned on.
5: You're waiting for them to be turned on? Well, we still haven't got our Newcombe lights. We've got half of them finished.
6: Right. The other ones on Port Arlington Road, are they?
5: Yeah, Port Arlington and Wilson's
6: Road. Where the APCO service station is. Yep.
5: It's going to be fantastic, but I'll tell you what, trying to get out of APCO out of there, the traffic, anyway, it'll be great. And but they've got two lots in the Port Arlington, but there's none facing Wilson's Road yet.
6: Yep.
5: So I guess when they arrive and... hopefully, they'll be up and running within the next month or two. They've done all the road. Everything's all been... it'll be great. I look forward to that because it's been a pain. You avoid it. You tend to... Well, maybe I live so close to there and usually I can get my fuel and do a U-turn in the servo and go back onto Wilson's Road rather than trying to get out. But

0: we need to concentrate on as a town?
1: Cause it's,
0: Robert Ingpen, wasn't it?
1: Oh, yeah, brilliant.
0: Dragon boat racing, we used to do that.
1: Yeah, well, that was on the river. You know, again...
0: Well, also, wasn't it also in the Crow Bay?
1: That I'm not sure of, but there was something in the paper. Was it today's or yesterday's? It had the dragon boats.
0: No, I'd like to...
1: I think that might have been...
0: Now, with dragon boats,
1: but they'd have
0: the poppy kettle, right? I'd like to reintroduce Gala Day.
1: Well, I tell you what, I was watching that Clarkson's farm.
0: Yes.
1: Now, you wouldn't believe it. Wherever he lives, they have this procession of tractors, and each tractor is lit up like a Christmas tree. It must be Christmas time. What about Christmas time, I think. And it was at night time. And looking at it, I reckon it was nearly 3 kilometres long, the procession, all these tractors. Yeah, it was nice. Well, so we had that night procession because I was in a car club and we decorated our cars with lights.
0: Yes. And so you can do a lot with the Christmas tree.
1: At night, it's got to be dark.
0: And we'd light the Christmas tree up and then you could do a procession.
1: Yeah, there is a place for that to happen for sure.
0: Right. Yeah, also...
1: Well, being a car city, I think cars all and that would be great.
0: Yeah. So then we could do something special with a rainbow serpent at the front of the procession, like Bendigo does with the dragon for their Easter Gala Day.
1: Yeah.
0: So we do the awakening of the dream time.
1: Yeah.
0: Right, and then we have the serpent at the front, and then it winds its way through the streets, and then the parade is behind it. Now, we include that with the lighting of the Christmas tree, and it's an opportunity for the Geelong Hospital to make some funds.
1: Well, I guess in the past it was... That's what it was for, wasn't it, originally? Yeah. It was for the... And the nurses would walk along with a big sheet or something. You'd throw money in there.
0: Now,
1: but
0: I
1: don't know what sort of money they would make out of it. But
0: can we include the revival? Because that's under some stress.
1: Well,
0: at the moment.
1: That's under stress, yes. Right.
0: We've got the revival.
1: It's not going to be on this year, is that right?
0: Right, so we've got Dragon Boat Racing opportunities. We've got Gala Day linking with that, linking with the head of the river and linking with the revival cars and the Highland Gathering.
1: Where's that held?
0: It used to be Queen's Park.
1: But it's not. Hasn't been held there for...
0: Nope.
1: Where was the last one held?
0: So that's... I'm not aware of any others other than Queen's Park. It's stopped.
1: I thought they held it somewhere else in Geelong.
0: So I just think there's something there. Now, we've got a Mirrabal Street. Now, it's a fair hill. Now, I don't know whether you can see on YouTube and that lately or on channels where you'll get... They'll go off, I think Yarra River does boat, where they fly off it, off a ramp, and see how far they can get.
1: Yeah.
0: Well, we could do something special, I think, with go-karts down Rural Street.
1: Look, it's dangerous. I can remember when the footballers were pushing hospital beds and then the little wheels were going 1,000 revs, and I thought, blimey, if one of those wheels collapsed, God help them. But,
0: I think we could do something with Rural Street. With go-karts in amongst all this activity.
1: Yeah, I think...
0: And you can have a lot... Red Bull is the sponsor, right?
1: Yeah.
0: We get them involved.
1: Oh, well, yeah.
0: All right, and we can do something.
1: Well, if it's
0: And it's got jumps and it's done properly with hay bales and that around, I think we could do something spectacular. We've got to bring life into the city. This is a way of doing it.
1: Yeah, well, when's this big motorcycle event at... School Stadium or whatever it is.
0: Yeah, I see the signage out for that.
1: That's coming up soon.
0: It's like a jumps and that.
1: Yeah. That's going to be pretty big.
0: We took that off Melbourne, didn't we?
1: We did, and I haven't heard about it when it's on, but we're running out of time this year. Maybe it's in the new year.
0: Now, you know how Lara Football Club hasn't played seniors and reserves this year, footy?
1: That's right.
0: Well, good news that the Lara under-19s netball team won the grand final.
1: Oh, that's great to hear. Oh, that's a boost, isn't it? That's good. I'm happy about that. Yeah, there's still a cloud over what's happening next year. I don't know. There's been a few rumours going around, but, yeah, it sort of needs to be... that's great. That's great. Yeah. Yeah, you

0: like to see things, some now, winners amongst all the doom and gloom there. Yeah.
1: Now, Magpies swooping will especially swoop to long supporters. So, Catherine, look out.
0: Oh, gee
1: look
0: whiz.
1: Look over your shoulder because there'll be one there.
0: I remember one used to get me on the... I was riding to work in Breakwater there. Oh, gee. The worst thing is they take you by surprise.
1: They know if you're a Geelong supporter.
0: Yeah, they must have. Yeah. I tell you what. Yeah, they were vicious. But anyway... Yeah, it's all over and done and dusted, and next year, Toby Green going to Geelong,
1: I can't believe it.
0: Wow.
1: So he gets a farm. Does he get a free farm, does he?
0: A free farm? Oh, yeah, you can have Tom Hawkins. Yeah.
1: No, it's good to see Toby coming to the club. It's,
0: gee, that's
1: good. You have a lot of talent there.
0: My goodness, you know, you just imagine him. Wow. Gee. The superpower, yeah. That's going to be great, yeah. Yeah.
1: Geelong has an attraction for a lot of players. I think it's because you're out of the limelight of Melbourne.
0: Yeah.
1: Geelong has a good feel about the way that the club is very family and community-minded.
0: Yeah, it's certainly...
1: I think they've done a brilliant job in recruiting in the recent years.
0: Oh, yeah. No, it's going to be interesting. Next season, for sure, and looking forward to it. And
1: it's amazing, really, the amount of times that they've been up there, close to getting in. You know,
0: yeah, I know. It's just
1: it was hard yards this time to go away and win away. You know,
0: I
1: thought they were going to knock off Fremantle, but they didn't do it.
0: Just didn't quite get there. But it was a good effort, but there you go. Yeah.
1: So they won't do Wolfie time again in a hurry, will they?
0: No, I think, that was a little bit...
1: I'm still in shock to see how Brisbane won that.
0: Oh, no, it was most unexpected, wasn't it? Gee. Okay, we're coming up to 2 o'clock, so we'll be heading off to the news. And a big thank you to all our lovely listeners. Thank you for your company today. Thank you, Tony.
1: Thanks, mate. Thanks, everyone, for listening.
0: And we've enjoyed bringing it to you. And, thanks, Steve. Yeah, could I put fairy lights on your hat to light up the Volvo's parcel shelf? Good. That's a beauty, mate.
1: I love it. So well, make sure they're bowling hats, the white ones with the rim.
0: Ah, very good. Okay. We'll say bye for now, and we'll do it all again next week. Bye-bye.
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5: Hello, I'm Lewis Donaldson. The Reserve Bank is widely anticipated to raise interest rates for the fourth time this year when it hands down its decision in the coming hours. A standard quarter of a percentage point rise would take the official cash rate from 4.35% to 4.6%. The Prime Minister says inflation is rising around the world.
6: Interest rates are rising around the world. That is happening. There is global inflation. We're dealing with that. We'll continue to engage in cost of living measures. We'll continue to understand that Australians are under pressure. We understand that. We work with that.
5: Artificial intelligence company Anthropic warns AI may pose catastrophic or existential risks to humanity. The company behind Claude has made the warning to investors in its IPO filing, which has been reviewed by Reuters. Risks have been highlighted with the company's AI models. They include the possibility to exhibit self-preserving behaviours, including attempts to resist shutdown, conceal or manipulate information and behaviour resembling blackmail. Anthropic also emphasised the transformative potential of AI on par with industrialisation, but the irreversible harm it could cause if mishandled. Anthropic safety researcher Evan Hubinger estimated a greater than 10% probability that AI could kill humans within the next decade. As family, friends and colleagues pay tribute to fallen police officers today, Australians are being reminded of the job's dangers. This year marks 20 years since the dedication of the memorial wall at the National Police Memorial in Canberra. CEO of the Police Federation of Australia, Scott Webber, has told National Radio News, fallen officers will be honoured at the memorial this afternoon.
3: Today, while we're mourning and remembering our fallen, there's police officers out on every street, every road across all of Australia, keeping us safe. Our thoughts and wishes are not only with the families that have paid the ultimate sacrifice, but with those police officers that are out there today protecting us now.
5: The Australian Greens will decide on a new leader after Larissa Waters announced she's stepping down due to worsening kidney disease. She says her condition has recently deteriorated and she needs a slower pace for recovery. Meantime, Ian Ali has told The Wire, it's a sad time when anyone has to step down for Parliament due to health reasons.
4: I think there are a lot of people in our Parliament, including myself, who would wish her the very best and hope that she recovers really quickly because she makes a really great contribution to our Parliament.
5: A new report has identified a lack of pricing transparency with insurance premiums. Shannon Kirkwood has the details.
7: Consumer Group Choice and Financial Legal Centre have analysed 75 home insurance renewal notices submitted by homeowners. The report found premiums commonly increased by 10 to 20%, although there was no explanation for why a premium had risen in 3 in 4 renewal notices. The majority of policyholders felt the increase was unfair, and 92% said the notices did not include the previous premium price on the first page, so it could be easily compared. There's also been a decline in trust among policyholders of insurers. Financial Legal Centre's Julia Davis says consumers aren't getting the meaningful explanation they need to respond to the premium increase.
5: And thousands of Brisbane Lions supporters have turned out in Brisbane today to follow its historic three-peat. Some are still chanting almost 3 days since the club's grand final win over the Dockers.
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14: Our forecast top for today had been 24 degrees. We've exceeded that. We're currently sitting on a very balmy 26 degrees. An interesting few days coming up. Tomorrow, cloudy with a top of 15, but the possibility of 2 to 20 millimetres of rain. 9 to 25 tomorrow, 2 to 20 on Friday, and up to 15 millimetres again on Saturday with the temperatures around 15, 16. Eases off again on Sunday at 17, and then on Monday it's 19 degrees, but very promising rain forecast there.

0: It is 7 minutes past two at 94.7 The Pulse. That's Duke Ellington with the A-Train, which means it's time for Bernard Ryan with the blurb. Welcome, Bernard.
1: Welcome and thank you, Keith. Yes, it's good to be back with you. I've had a little bit of a cough and splutter the last week or so. You probably noticed last week, dear listeners. I hope you didn't catch anything off me, but there's a bit of it around. Mine was a little bit more than hay fever related, I think. But anyway, the quack gave me a seven-minute consultation on Tuesday.
0: I think you meant doctor.
1: What did I say?
0: A quack.
1: Oh, well.
0: And while we're doing it, a very big thank you to Alan. Great to see you back in the chair.
1: Maybe I was, anyway, happy to give. Anyway, as I said, he gave me maybe 7 minutes and, anyway, I'm better. Okay. Thank you, Dennis, of course, for keeping us on track last week, and welcome back, Keith. And footy season's out of the road. I've still got a grand final to negotiate in New South Wales. I have to be careful. I sort of would like Newcastle to win, but nearly all my mates up that way follow the other team. But the big disappointment for me was the smashing of the wonderful Cleary, and who knows whether they might have won. But then the grand final of the AFL, you do wonder still. I mean, that last 5 minutes would be one of the best 5 minutes of Aussie rules I reckon we've ever seen. That I can remember anyway, but not that I remember much. But, you wonder whether the grand final may have been different had the captain of the other team not been injured the way he was. Anyway, well done for the team who won. Good on them, Brisbane, but 3 years in a row. I do love their coach, though. What a lovely, humble bloke. And, of course, if you saw the interview with his mum, he's a spitting image of his mum. He looked almost like his mum's twin brother. But anyway, there you go. Okay. All right. Now, I told you last week, if you weren't listening last week, I can tell you now that I did finish the 815 pages of Lonesome Dove. Thanks to Keith, who's with us today. Keith tells me, I think Keith told me once that he's read it twice. Good on you, Keith. I think I did well reading it once, but it's a phenomenal, a wonderful book. If you've never discovered Larry McMurtry, I keep raving about him, but I wouldn't buy the book, perhaps borrow the book from the library. And I think I would start with Lonesome Dove, actually, because if you read Lonesome Dove, you can then go on to some of his, I would say, his minor works. Anyway, meantime, I've been looking at books by Chris Hammer, Malcolm Knox and Jacqueline Moriarty. Been doing a fair bit of reading last week, and I'll talk more about some of those later. Now, today, because Keith's here and I like to make him work even harder than he usually works, we're going to use the record player, and someone out there is going to get us a needle for the record player in the studio that we usually use here. Someone's told us there's one here, but there is not. Anyway, Keith's in next door doing his best, and today we're going to play some Sinatra. Is that in the first hour? Have we got that down there? Yeah, we're going to play Sinatra in the first hour. In the second hour, we're going to get some Buddy Holly. Now, there's some two wonderful records. The first one is from an album called Sinatra, Sinatra, that I bought the year I was married in 1973. Yeah. I hope Helen's not listening, because that's probably wrong. I always get a day out, a year out, not a day out. Okay. Meantime, poems today, special poems today. A man called William Rush, who's published a number of books of his poetry, and thanks to my mate Michael in Sydney, who gave me a collection of Williams called Into the World's Light. We'll have a couple of his poems in the second hour. Moving right along, I mentioned the newbies. Chris Hammer will be in next Tuesday. Well, he won't be in next Tuesday. He will be at the Queenscliff Writers Festival, by the way, on October 24th, 5th, but we're beating them to it. How's that? Oh, no, we shouldn't say that. Okay. What have I got here? I haven't ever seen any of the books short list. Oh, sorry, for the British prestigious Booker Prize so far. I'll just mention them to you just in case you know of them. John Harrison, The End of Everything. Douglas Stewart, not the New Zealand-born poet, because he's dead about 100 years ago. It's called John of John, and I think it's on the way from the publishers to me. I've read about it. Marlon James, The Disappearances. The Disappearers. Luke Kennard, Black Bag. Rebecca Perry, May We Feed the King. And Elizabeth Stroat, The Things We Need to Say. Okay, maybe over the next few weeks I'll get some of those. You can fairly well rely on the Booker Prize, and my friend John from down the coast, I know that he quite often goes to the library with the names of those books, and he catches up with them before I do. Now, today I'll be speaking with Lieutenant Colonel, retired nowadays, DSM Bram Conley, about a book of his called 100 Ways I Almost Died. And then, as well as that, Stephen Orr, who's a novelist from South Australia, and somehow or other, I don't know how, because he's a superb writer. I'll be talking to Stephen mainly about his newer book called The Night Parrots, but also about another one that I've been reading too in the last few weeks. So he'll be speaking with us today as well. Meanwhile, what are you going to do for the next 6 months without football? Well, I'll start swimming, although last time I went for a swim I got a cold, so I might wait another couple of weeks, but it's the tide is way, way out down our way yesterday and today. I have to have see my mate I have coffee with on Thursday to explain all that to me. I'm not into geography in any way at all, but I don't still. Keith, what do you like on tides? Do you understand tides?
0: More or less. I used to have a boat when I was in St. Leonard, so I was very conscious of it because, for one reason, at the boat ramp there,
1: of course,
0: if it was very low tide, you actually couldn't get into the water.
1: Well, we've got
0: to wait for it to be half tide.
1: We've got two new... Have you been down there lately? They're two new lovely piers on our side of town, on the other side of St. Leonard's now.
0: Right.
1: Yeah, quite. They go, you know, right out, so you'd be pretty right nowadays. I doubt even in the lowest of low tides you'd be in trouble, because anyway, yeah, so the tide is way out to blazes at the moment, and the last 2 days I've noticed, and very unusual. I don't know whether it is that unusual. It's unusual from me looking at it. Okay, what have I got down there? Chris Hammer I've got down there, yeah, and there's other things coming up as well. Yeah, so you're listening to The Blurb, and at this stage of things, we usually have to play some station announcements, but I think Keith's going to play, he's just about to do a gallop in next door. And we're going to play our first track from Buddy Holly.
0: No, it's Frank Sinatra.
1: Oh, from Frank Sinatra. And it is... I've got it written down.

0: because I've got you under my skin, and I like you under my skin.
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3: 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If you'd like to recommend something that Bernard might like to consider, comment on any of the books that he's been discussing, or just say g'day, it's 0488 877 947. Bernard, it's 26 degrees still in the studio.
4: Yes, and I was caught because I've had a cold, and I still got it, as you can hear, but I put the overcoat on today because I couldn't find the sleeveless one. So, of course, I get off the bus in town here about an hour ago, and I'm sweltering. But anyway, I enjoyed a nice lunch, as I always do, down at Cafe, whatever it is. What's it called? That I go to for lunch? Cafe
3: Ocean or something?
4: It's a grandpa moment. Anyway, everyone knows it's lovely. It's always very busy. And I have a nice little lunch here. So you're listening to The Blurb. Now, I told you what, you know, the usual bits and pieces that we have. Now, I want to tell you about a couple of books, because the first one is Chris Hammer's Full Circle, which came to me 2 weeks ago, and I've just finished reading it. Now, Chris Hammer is a very successful Australian crime novelist. Of course, has had a couple of his books made into successful TV series. I won't try and remember what they are, but we've all seen them. Now, you don't become a best-selling novelist, especially with an audience beyond our shores, unless you've got a bit of an idea of what's happening in the world, the Zeitgeist, if that's my German is correct there. You know, what's happening in the now. Now, one of the things that Chris Hammer does very well, of course, is that he has his pulse. Sorry again. He has his finger on the pulse of what's happening, not just in Australia, but around the world. And they amaze me, contemporary novelists. They are so good at doing this sort of stuff. And, of course, so are some of the best of the writers of TV series at the moment. And I'm watching a couple of shows at the moment that I've already forgotten the names of, so I won't tell you about it. Now, I sometimes think that I'm reasonably well-read, but, of course, modern technology leaves me totally bereft, and you hear me stumble over all sorts of things, to get bailed out by people like Dennis and Keith every week. But okay, as I said, not a lot of stuff I understand, so I tend to leave it to my grandchildren. Even a little 8-year-old probably understands a little bit more about computers already than I do. But there you go. Okay. One thing that always happens, crime will always have its way. So, the thing we'll ask Chris when I talk to him next is, when did he hit on this particular theme? In other words, how important is it for law enforcement to keep a grip on what is happening in the technological world? Now, the good thing he provides us with in this novel, apart from all sorts of other good stuff too, is he gives us a map, and guess where it is set? Yes, the Travis Summerland is working down in our part of the world. Yes, the map inside the front cover of the new novel is of roughly the Ballerine side, a little bit of the Ballerine side of Port Phillip Bay, and a fair bit of the side across from, if you stand out at my front door and look way across the bay, the other side. So I found that was really good. I was a bit disappointed in a way because Indented Head, of course, we all know down here that Indented Head was finally called Indented Head because the whole coastline from just my side, which is at St. Leonard's, of just my side of Point Lonsdale, right through to Port Arlington, there is a whole series of indented heads, okay? Now, Chris, I reckon you could have done your homework a bit better there. Meanwhile, people in Port Arlington would have been happy to have thought that their seaside village is a much nicer place than the... You don't call it Port Arlington, by the way, but I think it's the place that is really Port Arlington in your novel. Yeah, that sounds a bit narky on my part, but, yeah, I don't know. maybe I'm saying that the Ballerine Peninsula needs good publicity. I mean, I think we've earned it. It's a beautiful place we feel to live, and it should be a beautiful place to visit. OK, so you're going to read this book before next Tuesday, because next Tuesday, as I said, Chris will be on talking about it. Often, of course, people become crime novelists, as a number of the great American ones were. They were originally crime reporters for leading newspapers. Now, I'd like to ask Chris, and I'll probably try and remember next week, to ask him whether his background was originally in reporting. But then don't forget, Shakespeare didn't go everywhere that he represents in his marvellous dramas, whether they're tragedies or comedies. It's still, I say it nearly every week, the amount of knowledge that young Shakespeare, because he didn't live up to anywhere near the middle age that most of us have and beyond, the knowledge that he presents, the factual, historical, political knowledge, even though he puts spins on it, depending on probably who was the king in, or queen in England at the time, or mainly king. Oh, no, Mary was there for a while he was there. Anyway, I just think it's interesting how knowledgeable and how representative our novelist can be. Now, okay, the thing that Chris Hammer does in this novel, perhaps in a sense unlike his other ones, is to shuffle the decades. A fairly common trait, and I'll talk later today. Oh, no, I won't talk later today. It's again next week. I mentioned before The Second Child by Malcolm Knox, a phenomenal contemporary Australian novel. I'm halfway through at the moment, which is about the

0: The last 8 months of World War II and the rise of a particularly, I would say, despicable, I've been doing some history follow-up as well, Russian character called Lavrenty Beria, B-R-I-A, and some of you might know of him, infamous for the his role with developing secret police, etc. Not a great friend of Stalin. Okay, so the book I mentioned there is, I'm not giving a lot of information about it, but I'm hoping you would go out and read it in the meantime so that when I do speak with Chris Hammer next week, you'll be familiar with the book. And of course, you might like to phone in and if you've, especially as I said, if you have read the book, and have a just ask Chris a question about the book. Yeah, he'll be, all being well, he'll be my guest next Tuesday. Now, as I said, hopefully a couple of weeks after that, my guest will be Malcolm Knox. Now, I'd sort of like to do this every week if I can. As you may or may not know, if you're new listening to the program, how does Bernard get his books? Well, I rely, as a lot of you do, on reading in newspapers about what books are interesting, and so I'm sort of caught a little bit late sometimes, so I'll read a review in the paper and then go to a, go to a publisher and ask for a book. Other times, of course, the publishers know what I like. They know, for example, that I like more serious fiction, or as we call it, literary fiction, a bit posy. I like good crime fiction, especially the best Australian crime fiction, and I'm very interested in anything to do with history and political history especially. So as a result, they're the sorts of books you tend to get on this program. Plus, I, of course, read my own poetry, and I do get sent a lot of books of poetry as well. So I will talk later today, with a little bit of luck, we'll find some time to talk about Malcolm Knox's The Second Child, which is an extraordinary novel. Not that Chris Hammer's isn't, but The Second Child is really an eye-opener, and it's published by Allen & Unwin in your bookshops, or ask for it at your library. Now, we're coming up towards our first interview, so I think Keith is in next door now, and he's going to play for us another Sinatra track, which this time is In the Wee Small Hours of the Morning, and following that we'll be all cross our fingers and we'll be speaking with Bram Connolly about 100 Ways He Almost Died, from Allen & Unwin. Hello, Keith. I think Keith is about to put the record on. He's looking my way. He's standing up. I'm not... you're listening to The Blurb. We right?
1: No,
0: we have. You've got to be a master of all sorts of.
1: Now we're having issues with the turntable, so we're going to have to go to a Duke Ellington song.
0: That's fine.
1: And this is Mood Indigo, which is
0: lovely.
1: You said it's one of your favourites.
0: Yeah, beautiful. And we'll...

0: Well, for my generation, it was Vietnam, of course. I was, wasn't called up, to my relief, really, I suppose, and the relief of my parents. But part of the military endeavour of people in the last 30 years, people who, for various reasons, we'll talk about, I guess, with that a little bit with our guest coming up shortly, of why people join the Army, Navy or Air Force, the military general in Australia, because there is always some threat, some challenge available for Australian troops in Afghanistan, Somalia, East Timor. And our guest this afternoon, Lieutenant Colonel, former Lieutenant Colonel Bram Connolly, DSM, has served in those places. Welcome this afternoon to the Blur, Bram.
1: G'day, how are you?
0: Good. And listen, I'll tell you what, mate, for what you've been through, you're a fit-looking young bloke, judging by the photo that accompanied your book.
1: Well, you know, I'd like to keep my hand in.
0: Good on you, no, good on you. Look, it's an amazing book. As I said, speaking as a non-combatant, as close as I got was school cadets, which I won't bore you with the detail of that because I'm over 80 now, so something you probably didn't have to go through at school. It wasn't a lot of fun where as I was concerned.
1: Yeah, no. So I joined the Army at 17. I couldn't wait to join. But I did have friends that were in school cadets, and I know it's still a pretty important part of the architecture today.
0: It still is it? Yeah, right. So in some of them, we'd say the private schools, we'd say now, whereas in my day it was just about all schools.
1: Oh, right. Yeah, I didn't know that.
0: So certainly, probably non-government schools rather. But, you know, it's sort of amusing to think back on it. You may have seen them. I wore what was in fact a World War One infantry suit, the tunic and all that sort of stuff, and we wore gaiters and everything else. But look, I found yours a not a challenging read at all, but very sobering, and I'm full of admiration for the not just the willingness but the adaptability. I guess, well, you in a sense, you didn't have any choice, but there would have been other fellas, I'm sure, alongside you. And it comes across a couple of times in your stories who weren't as able to cope with the situations as you were.
1: Yeah, look, I don't know. I mean, you know, I was fairly fortunate to be specially selected, specially trained as part of that special forces element.
0: Yeah.
1: And I will say that, look, you know, back through history, each generation, I think, judges the next on whether they'll be as resilient or as tough as what they were. I know that the Vietnam veterans probably judged many of us young soldiers in the early 90s and probably didn't consider us as tough. And then, but I had these soldiers, you know, this next generation of soldiers that I took into combat in Afghanistan,
0: yes.
1: I have to say, were really tough guys.
0: Mm.
1: But just levels of resilience that would come through over time, maybe not immediately, not like the greatest generation from, you know, World War One, where they were off the land and they were tough.
0: Yeah.
1: Initial start.
0: Original start, like, yeah.
1: Yeah.
0: But this, I love that word resilience. It's one of my favourite words, in fact. But, to particularly the comfort, I'm thinking not just of my growing up, you know, 70 years ago, but my grandchildren now, the kids have you have to be careful as a grandparent not to remind them, but they do have it so easy nowadays, and yet so many are willing not just to become, go into the military, but to persevere and to serve as the guys that you served with and, of course, that you led.
1: Yeah, and, you know, warfare is certainly changing. And, I mean, I'm 53, so I grew up in the late 70s, early 80s in a place in South Australia where we still carted water to the sandpipe.
0: Yeah.
1: My grandparents ate bacon dripping on toast.
0: Yes.
1: you know, and so I, you know, there was no such thing as a mobile phone or a computer when I was growing up. But I look at that and realise that I was sort of a bridge between a really old world and quite a modern world. And now the young kids today, I think, that are coming through the military that are, you know, they're probably the first generation that have had technology to grow up with.
0: Sure.
1: And they're going to be the ones that we rely on in the future with this changing warfare, because it's probably less about being in the elements trying to, you know, survive, and more about computers and drones and technology aspects, yeah.
0: Yeah, the drones are interesting, aren't they? Yeah, and I'm reading your book. I was thinking back to a chap I went through school with here in Geelong who you may or may not know that down from Geelong at Queenscliff there was quite a long... lasting base there, a naval base that was built, you know, way back in the 1890s initially. But Brian Weston came from there and he ended up a senior in the RAAF, and another guy that I had in my musical when I was a teacher in my early days ended up, I think, maybe towards the top of the Australian Army. But, you know, it's interesting that people are still prepared to do as you did, not just to go in to serve, but to take leadership roles. So how do the military, what sort of qualities were they looking for? Because you do talk at some stages, of course, you talk about some of the interview processes, etc. So when did you, as it were, realise that they were, had you marked out for leadership, Bram?
1: Yeah, I certainly wasn't the biggest, fastest or strongest of all the guys. And my previous book, which is called The Commando Way, was actually... first titled The Risk of Being Average, because I was, you know, average at pretty much everything.
0: Yeah.
1: Mm. But I think if you have the ability to influence other people without rank or authority, you're looked at pretty quickly as someone who will probably make a pretty easy transition.
0: Mm.
1: And I was really fortunate that one of the more senior officers in the regiment that I was in came up to me one day and said, "Hey, look, I think you know how this influence works. You'd be a good leader. We should change over from..." I changed over from being a sergeant to a captain, and then went through the ranks to lieutenant colonel.
0: Yeah. So tell us a little bit more about that promotion process from an NCO to a captain. I guess it's a pretty big step.
1: Yeah, it's fairly unusual. It's not, you know, and especially to go in as a general service officer and then platoon commander. And I joke and I say that, you know, the day I was promoted to captain, all of my mates, which were sergeants, and then all the officers who were in charge of me then hated me.
0: Yeah.
1: So it became one of those, it was like a poison chalice.
0: Yeah.
1: I am told I made a pretty good transition in the early years, in my 30s, mid-30s. You wouldn't have known the difference from having gone through the Royal Military College or changing over from a sergeant to a captain. But that formative change was really what I think set me apart in Afghanistan as a platoon commander, because I'd been through the ranks and understood, you know, I was technically excellent, but I had to learn a lot about leadership, and that was difficult. I couldn't rely on the technical skills and had to be more people-focused.
0: Right. So is there still that sort of dual stream of, again, I know nothing about it, so pardon my naivety, but is there still that Duntroon versus the, you know, the on-the-ground formation that you had?
1: I mean, the Royal Military College is still the exemplar for leadership in the Australian Defence Force, and there is still a place for the Army Senior NCO Warrant Officer Commissioning Scheme.
0: Yeah.
1: So we still take there's still a small amount of people that go through that.
0: Mm.
1: And a smaller amount still that are general service officers who are young enough to then have a full career. But certainly has its place. And the Army in particular is richer for it. Mm.
0: Yes, it is. I wonder, are other countries, you know, the Britain and America, do they have a similar, as it were, dual approach like that?
1: Yeah, that's right. There is programs across all of those different militaries that have that dual pathway, entry pathway.
0: You're listening to The Blurb this afternoon. This is our weekly couple of hours where I talk about books, and when I'm very fortunate, of course, I line up people who write books and tell us their stories. And this afternoon I'm speaking with Bram Connolly, who has had a lifetime, really, few decades, working as a soldier in the Australian Army. His book is called 100 Ways I Almost Died, and as we said before, Bram said it probably wasn't his choice, but anyway, we'll be able to talk about some of those in a moment. But first of all, what about, did you feel, I don't know, and again, I'm coming from a sort of boring academic background, but did you find that you had to sort of, as it were, brush up your Shakespeare a bit when you found yourself up to be an officer, Bram, working along some other fellas who perhaps had a more academic background?
1: Yeah, that's a great quality of not having completed Year 12 in high school, if I'm honest. And so,
0: good on you. I mean, good on you for having... Who cares about Year 12? It's the biggest waste of time ever. Having taught it for about 50 years.
1: Yeah, no, I was good on you. I felt pretty guilty about it, so I went...
0: Oh, not really. That's terrific.
1: I went and put myself through university and...
0: good on you.
1: I did an undergrad in international relations, majoring in peace studies and
0: society. Wonderful.
1: Of all things.
0: Fantastic.
1: And then went on to do a master's in business psychology. So,
0: wow.
1: So there was that sort of feeling of, oh, I really need to get on top of this. But I have to admit, Shakespeare wasn't.
0: No, I think you can study without having Shakespeare. You probably remember, but trying to do as you possibly had to put up with Year 10 in the old days, you always did Macbeth in Year 10. And I think the reason was because it was a bit bloodthirsty, but to try and get kids, you know, and I taught at boys' schools for the first 15 years of my teaching, boys like you probably knew from country South Australia. I was in the middle of New South Wales with farmers' sons, you know, and they would laugh and say, are we meant to really read this, Mr. Ryan?
1: Yeah, that's right.
0: So you probably escaped. Well done for your study because, you've obviously had a bit of a similar career to mine. I seem to have spent about the first 20 years of my married life studying too. So you were talking about the changes, as you said, from when you began to, say, the generation before, say, the Vietnam generation. So, yeah, how does the army, how does an army such as Australia's, especially a small army, prepare for the contemporary world's warfare?
1: Yeah, we evolve, and we're very good in the Australian Army at being able to look at ourselves, understand the future, the operating environment, prepare ourselves for a war, not just a specific war, not the war. And I think in part, you know, what we've always been really good at, if you think about World War One, World War Two, when we're not great with authority, the Australian Army, but we know it's there and we respect it. But we're really good at being able to look at our doctrine and go, is this working? Is this not working? If it's not working, we come up with novel ways to be able to defeat an adversary.
0: Yeah.
1: And I don't think that's changed for us. I think that's still part of our psyche, part of our society in the military, is we're still really good at looking at problems and coming up with really unique solutions to those problems that aren't necessarily a doctrinal fit, where other armies, I think, they try and apply this doctrinal template over problems. And when things move fast, too fast for them, they're not able to react, whereas we're pretty good at adapting.
0: Yeah. So I guess I'll come to this question and come back to some other ones. So are you working in sort of teaching and education in military affairs nowadays, Bram?
1: Well, I'm now a reserve soldier, so I'm the commanding officer of the 11th, 28th.
0: Oh, that's what you're doing, right, okay.
1: But I'm also the managing director of a leadership resilience company where we work with BHP, Sodexo, Corporation to take them through leadership training. Yeah.
0: Wow, interesting. So going back to your experience, of course, and there's a lot of pain, obviously, a lot about loss. Talk about some of maybe the darkest moments that you had to confront that you talk about in the book. We want people to read your book because I think it's a book that Australians should read. But some of the darker moments that you went through.
1: Well, to be fair, I'm a really optimistic person. So the darkness in the books is more around what I was feeling at the time, from either training or combat.
0: Yes.
1: I think one of the stories that's the hardest for people to hear is about a spider in Somalia that crossed my face at night.
0: Yes.
1: I wake up during a dream sequence in my head thinking I was being tortured, but actually it was a camel spider at my face. And then that sort of, I guess, juxtaposed with, you know, being inside a tunnel that's getting sort of decreasing in size over time as we crawl through it, while being tested for our ability to manage environmental situations. And some bright person on the surface decided it was time to put a fire hydrant on, which filled the tunnel with water. And there was, you know, about 30 of us inside this tunnel crawling as it started to fill with water.
0: Yeah.
1: And I think I, you know, knowing that you're about to drown in and around all your mates during a training center was not the greatest of moments. But it's things like that. And, and I also talk through the book about the hinge factor and how we don't all, we don't all get to choose what happens. It's quite, you know, there's been better soldiers who are, you know, stronger than me and better trained that met their demise, unfortunately, through no fault of their own, just put their foot in the wrong spot or, you know, went over the wrong place on a wall. And then occasionally it's, you know, something like a stool leg breaking saved my life as a sniper fired at me through a window. So these sort of stories in the book really are a reflection on the fact that, you know, so I guess a cautionary tale, but also really just want to let people understand that, you know, it's there's a lot of near misses and sometimes they're our fault, sometimes they're not.
0: And is there, do you feel, you know, and now that you're a veteran, even though you're still involved, of course, is there the right sort of support still given for people in the Army and Navy and Air Force when they retire or when they end their term of duty?
1: Well, I think it's a really topical question. I think people try and do the right thing. The government's trying to do the right thing. Department of Veteran Affairs tries to do the right thing. And there's people who take advantage of serving and having served, and there's those, I guess, like myself and many others who really want to fight to not be a victim the whole way through their lives. You know, you want to be, be strong, you want to be successful. You want this to be foundational, not life changing. So I think there's a good balance, but it's like everything in society today. It can be. It's context-driven, and it depends on the individual. And individuals, I guess, experiences of both combat and life in service are can be vastly different. But for me, I've felt nothing but support.
0: That's great. Of course, then, because you're still, I guess, involved to an extent, as you've been saying, is it fair to say that depending on the government... the political party or alliance or coalitions, etc., in power, have you felt during your career, have you felt differences, or is it fair to ask you that question?
1: No, I mean, I've never really focused on that. I've always focused on a life of service. And, you know, it's interesting because the Army is an institution, but the institution is made up of human beings that are fallible.
0: Of course.
1: And I'm one of them. Like, I'm one of the humans in the institution. So as long as I give everyone who works with me the best experience I can, as long as I'm easy to work with, and as long as I, you know, hold people to account and write great performance reviews, you know, for people, but also keep them accountable to behaviours, then I'm part of the system. So it's a whole system that is really geared up to how someone experiences the Army, and every soldier and every officer in that is part of that system. They have to remember that.
0: Well, I hope my questions haven't been, you know, too intrusive. I've tried to be subtle. As I said, especially being a bit naive about the whole never having, you know, come from that sort of military background. But the honesty of your book has been well and truly, again, underscored by our conversation this afternoon, Bram. It's a book, as I said, it wouldn't hurt any and every Australian to read, because we don't, well, I don't, and I read a heck of a lot of stuff. I don't see a lot of information coming about from serving military people. So well done, Alan and Unwin, for publishing it.
1: You know what, I'd be really happy if every Australian read it.
0: Yeah, I agree.
1: That'd make me the best-selling author of all time.
0: Well, it wouldn't hurt them to read it. I hadn't. What about contemporary issues? Are we allowed talk a little bit about the world situation at the moment?
1: Yeah.
0: How are you feeling about the leadership in the United States, for example, at the moment?
1: Yeah, look, it's one of those things, I think, where, again, context matters.

0: either end of a spectrum of good and bad.
1: I think the
0: world's going through a tumultuous period right now, but I also think we're going to come out on the other end of it in pretty good shape.
1: And of course, everything is reported nowadays, Bram. That's it, isn't it?
0: That's right. Yeah.
1: And I sort of sit in front of the news from sort of 6:30 to 7:30, and I try and I'm going to, and this is an opinion, but I try not to watch 7, 9, or 10, but I tend to watch the SBS news, then about 1/4 hour of the ABC news, and turn it off. But because other than that, you're sort of getting so much opinion, and it's very hard to get hold of, you know, facts nowadays. And I'm sure you're probably aware of that well and truly, because there's so much bias around at every blooming media outlet.
0: Yeah, that's right. And I think, you know, the news and certain people in news can control the narrative.
1: Of course.
0: But I think that's why it's more important than ever to have critical thinking.
1: Sure.
0: But to be fair, I even only watch the ABC news for Alan Kohler.
1: Yeah.
0: just because I enjoy, enjoy listening to his takes on finance.
1: Yeah. He's wonderful, yeah. Alan Kohler. I wish we had someone doing sort of politics broadly who's as, I mean, I'm not much on business at all. My wife does all that side of thing. But, you know, he is so incisive, isn't he? Listen, Bram, thank you very much for being with us today. But thank you for your book. And I really do hope lots of people read it. And as I said, having you on the program, we don't know how many people listen to our program, but let's hope lots of other people get to have the privilege of talking with you as we have today. And thank you for being with us. And now, are you going to put pen to paper again, do you think? Is there something else you would like to say?
0: Well, I'm always writing, and I think there's a good leadership book in me. So, yeah, mate.
1: Oh, good. Okay. Well done, mate. Thank you again.
0: Great. Thank you.
1: Bye now.
0: Bye.
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11: 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This is The Blurb. It's just 2.5 minutes till 10 o'clock, but that sounds like a lot of fun, Bernard.

0: smooth talkers.
1: Oh,
0: at the
1: it
0: Pulse.
1: Does sound a lot of fun. Now, what a wonderful character that Bram Connolly was.
0: Very articulate, yes.
1: Oh, extreme. Well, isn't it wonderful to have people like that in leadership of our army who, as I said, he educated himself. He's done his own university degree without even done the year 12, etc. And so articulate and so convinced. And I did. I hope the questions I put to him weren't too intrusive, but I know so little about the army. I mean, no one, we don't, they're not secret of the army, but we don't, unless you know someone. And I know a young bloke who's a local young fellow who's in the army, and I'm talking to his parents and that, but you don't know much. Anyway, meanwhile, the Age every now and again has an editorial from years ago, and this one I saw the other day on September 24th was from September 24th, 1941. By a clear majority, the nation rejected the federal government's proposal of Saturday's referendum for wider powers to deal with communists and communism. The immediate effect of Saturday's voting is that the government will be forced to rely on present laws to carry its fight against communism, and any amendment of these laws to further this object must remain subject to the peacetime defence limitations. Then towards the end, the referendum victory has proved a personal triumph for Dr. Evatt. For the moment of Communist Party Dissolution Act was brought down in April 1950, Dr. Evatt fought it in the party room, and even when he was outvoted by his colleagues, he accepted the brief against it in the High Court. He failed to get the full backing of his party, notably from a small Victorian group. Boom, boom, who were they? One, I know. In his extension and fighting referendum campaign, but in a few short weeks, he turned what seemed certain defeat into a victory. But as those of you who have long memories remember, that victory didn't last very long because the Labour Party had fallen apart within about another 3 years.
0: Surprising that the vote was as overwhelming as it was, wasn't it? I thought there was a lot of fear of communism in those days.
1: Oh, well, it's interesting, isn't it? Yeah, well, when you went to a Catholic school in those days, we had an intermediate RE, we had a big red arrow coming down from Europe, from Asia, sorry.
0: We certainly did. All right, we go to the news.
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4: Hello, I'm Lewis Donaldson. The Reserve Bank has lifted its key interest rate to 4.6%, its highest level since 2011. The cash rate has risen 0.25% from 4.35. It's the fourth increase this year. RBA Governor Michelle Bullock will speak in the coming hour to explain the decision. Artificial intelligence company OpenAI has pledged to do better for Australia and has apologised for the cybersecurity breach, which was announced last week. An OpenAI agent was revealed to have acted independently to breach Australian government websites in June. The Prime Minister says the company has been constructive since the incident was made clear to the government earlier this month.
5: OpenAI have been very constructive and open in engaging in that process, and I welcome that, as have some of the other Anthropic and as well have been constructive in the engagement that's taking place. Look, this is a challenge that the world is dealing with.
4: The names of four police officers will be added to the National Memorial Wall today in Canberra. Ceremonies are taking place around Australia on this National Police Remembrance Day. CEO of the Police Federation of Australia, Scott Webber, has spoken to National Radio News about those officers who are being honoured today.
6: Senior Constable Neil Thompson and Senior Constable Vadim Waldhot from Victoria that were tragically murdered. Also Detective Senior Constable Maxine Bembridge from Western Australia involved in a motor vehicle accident and Sergeant Mark Bransgrove from New South Wales that died as a result of his injuries whilst on duty.
4: While New South Wales Police Force Constable Mia Lay, who lost her life while responding to a job in Sydney last week, will be acknowledged at the ceremony, her name will be formally added next year. A new Greens leader is expected within days, with party members set to attend a two-day retreat in Sydney starting tomorrow. It comes after leader Larissa Waters announced her resignation yesterday due to a chronic kidney condition. Defence spokesperson David Shoebridge is considered a possible front-runner, along with Sarah Hanson-Young and Deputy Leader Maureen Faruqi. Nepal has been hit by further flooding and landslides. At least 21 people have lost their lives. Authorities in Nepal are warning that of the country's 77 districts, 49 are impacted by current flash flooding. It follows last month's flood, which has seen more than 1,400 people lose their lives. Showers can be expected in the south of the country, whilst dry and warm weather is anticipated elsewhere. The Bureau of Meteorology's Dean Naramore has tomorrow's forecast.
7: Rain and thunderstorms for parts of Tasmania, Western Victoria, Southern and Western South Australia, and also into eastern parts of WA as well. While further east, we've got a pretty dry day for much of the east coast with light winds there. Maybe some showers up around the north tropical coast as well, and maybe another front and cooler conditions impacting southwestern parts of WA as well. And maybe a few showers and maybe a possible afternoon storm as well for our far tropical north. We're almost into the build-up and wet season up there, but not quite.
4: A red curved shape has been revealed as the first piece of the Brisbane 2032 Olympic emblem puzzle. Unveiled on the Nine Network by swimming legend Ian Thorpe and Paralympian Grant Scooter Patterson, the pair explain what they think they've uncovered off Cairns in the first event of the week-long treasure hunt.
8: Thinking it might be one of the arms off a turtle. What about you, Scooter?
9: Maybe, or a crocodile too, who knows?
4: The full emblem reveal will take place on Monday in Brisbane.
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0: We are continuing to sit just above our forecast top of 24. Tomorrow it gets a little bit interesting because we have the possibility of, it's Thursday, we start to get rain. We've got 24 tomorrow, cloudy with a medium chance of showers. Thursday, top of 23, but 9 to 25 millimetres of rain. Friday, another 2 to 20 forecast with a top of 15, then 16 on Saturday with maybe up to another 15 millimetres of rain. Sunday, it's 17 and partly cloudy. Monday, 19, partly cloudy. So welcome to The Blurb. This is the second hour of The Blurb with Bernard Ryan, and we'll kick it off with a Beatles song, All You Need Is Love.

0: Love is all you need, say the Beatles. Is that all you need, Bernard?
1: You caught me with a mouthful.
0: I thought you were having a cup of tea.
1: Someone's left some nice lollies out there and I just grabbed a nice little, I don't know what it is. Yeah, you're listening to The Blurb. I've got a mouthful, but I've also got a cold, so that's my excuse today. Yeah, well, that was a bit of Beatles, so we've had a bit of fun with our records today.
0: Doug Morell will be in a moment, in a few minutes, and he's the guru. He'll solve everything.
1: He'll solve everything.
0: Well, I'll be back to Buddy Holly.
1: He can come home and try and sort my computer out. I paid $100 to get a bloke to fix it 2 weeks ago, and he's very good, I think. He cleaned everything up for me, and now I'm getting all this. Well, I suppose it's malware of some sort. I don't know. I can still operate my internet. You know, I can still send. Set up my interviews, et cetera, as I do every week. And people can email me, but I keep getting all this stuff coming down the right-hand side. And just, anyway, I'm fine. Maybe if the computer's old, a bit like me, might need a new computer, I don't know. Anyway, it's all good fun, but you're listening to The Blurb, and very generous Keith is here today, and he's having a lot of fun and games because we're having some problems with our music set up here. And I have problems with it every week, but someone else solves them for me. But this week it seems to be a little bit of a nuisance.
0: Doesn't matter too much, Bernard, because the important part of this is the books and the poetry.
1: So, well, I hope so.
0: That's what really matters.
1: Yeah, well, I hope so. And, of course, in the first hour, if you missed us, as I said, we had Bram Conley. And all my interviews, I'm so thrilled with the interviews I get, and I brag every week that I've done about 800 over the last 15 years, but, Bram was just so articulate, and what an experience. And you've got to read the book, because I probably could have got down to some more detail about the book, but his work, as we mentioned in, I'm just trying to think of the places he was again because my memory fades very, very quickly. But he served as an officer all over the world pretty well particularly the last 15 years. So it's a book well worth having a look at. Not sure about the title, 100 Ways I Almost Died. I don't know whether he'd be that thrilled with the title, but it's published by Allen & Unwin. It'll be in your bookshops, and, of course, ask for it always. I say that every week. Ask for it at your library, and if they don't have it, they will find it for you. You're listening to The Blurb. Now, at this time of the day, every Tuesday, usually... apart from coughing all over you, and you're lucky that I'm not breathing on you today because the cold's just about gone, but you usually get some poems, and then there'll be some golden oldies, and then you're looking forward, of course, at 3:30 we'll be going to Adelaide, I think, to speak with Stephen Orr, who has written a number of novels, but the one we'll talk mainly about today is a marvellous book called The Night Parrots. Now, if you're a... pardon me, I'll try not to cough too much. If you're a reader of The Australian, and of course I apologise, I do read it every weekend, you would have seen his article in the... where was it now? How long ago? It's not very good. Rattle, rattle, rattle. I haven't even got the date down here. Anyway, oh yes, I have. 5th of September. Pardon me, the 5th of September in the book section... to mark Father's Day, Stephen Orr... Stephen Orr reflects on the great work shaped by the enduring bonds between fathers and sons. But he'll talk to us today about his marvellous book called The Night Parrots, and I've got a few other cuttings to talk about with him, including, I don't know whether I've shown it to Keith yet, but I actually have a drawing of some night parrots. Plus, as well as that, there is a very good review of the book in The Age, which was on last week, the weekend in between, September, the second weekend of September. Anyway, he'll be our guest in about 20 minutes' time, if I make it. That I think I'll probably get that far. Pardon me, I'm just going to have a little cough again. By the way, I'm not dying, folks. You'll be relieved to hear I've got another cup of tea next to me, and The cold is just about gone. Okay, so William Rush is a poet, published quite a number of books of collections of poetry over the last 20 years or so, based in Melbourne. And I'd like to read two of his poems from a collection that my good friend Michael Flannery from Sydney gave to me recently, and I doubt if William will be listening, but just in case you are, thank you, William, for the book. Into the World's Light is this anthology published by Interactive Press in their literature series back in 2013. This is a poem called Marilyn, and I guess we don't need to say much more. And underneath Marilyn we have 1926 to 1962. Did you know I own 200 books, Tolstoy, Whitman and Milton amongst them? For a time I imagined that was why Arthur loved me. I told him, look, I make mistakes, I am out of control, at times hard to handle. If you can't handle me at my worst, then you sure as hell don't deserve me at my best. I'd say that writing a play is simpler than making a legend. I tried Nine Shades of Blonde till I got it right. If you think it's so easy every waking hour to talk breathless with a lisp, you try it. My life was a work of art from the day I was crowned Miss California Artichoke in 1947 until they found my body stretched out on the bed, mute American Maya, my smooth, flawless arm almost reaching the white phone.
0: It's short but quite poignant, wasn't it?
1: Yes, a second poem. Again, this one's called Woman in Blue Reading a Letter. Now, a number of you probably have a print, as I do at home, of this Vermeer painting. She is composed as the canvas she inhabits, knows her exact place. Air pregnant with blue brushes her world with stillness. Words too, read with such attention, arrest all motion. We want to stand on the chair beside her, find out for ourselves what's going on. Disappointment dabs at this quiet rectangle. Expecting eventual tears, we strain to read the undecipherable. After I read that poem from Will, I certainly found my copy of my print, I should say, in a quite a big book, actually. It's quite a lovely print of Vermeer's Woman in Blue. You're listening to The Blurb, and one of the things I do every week is bore you silly by reading some poems to you, but that's your lot if you tune in every Tuesday, because we've been doing this for quite a while now, and you'd probably know that by about 3:15, most Tuesdays, I'll hit you with some poems. And, of course, I also talk about famous books. So, well, they're usually fairly well-known books, I suppose, that I've had around for a while. And I'm a notorious book collector. I'm not supposed to ever get any new second-hand books, but I can't resist them if I'm going past somewhere and I see something I really like. For example, what date have I got on it? Years ago, in 1968, in fact, I was teaching in Central West New South Wales, and on the shelves was a book called The Life of Oscar Wilde by a fella called Hesketh Pearson. Now, in 1968, I wasn't with my wife at that stage. I don't know whether I even quite met her by that stage. I'd been in Sydney and I'd been to see The Importance of Being Earnest, the wonderful Oscar Wilde play. So lo and behold, on the shelves in the college library, and it's got my quaint little funny old signature on the front of this book, was a mint copy edition of The Life of Oscar Wilde. So I asked Sister, can't remember her name, she was a Mercy sister from Parks who was a librarian. I said, can I borrow this book? She said, you can have it, it's been there for 2 years and it's never been borrowed. So I did. So if you open up my book, you can see on the front it's got Maris Brothers College Library. So there you go, stolen by Mr. Ryan in 1968. And what a wonderful book it is, because Hesketh Pearson, and I don't really know much about him. Sir Harold Nicholson wrote, when the book came out, the most true, most sensible and fairest book which has yet been written about Oscar Wilde. Now, if you get to the 1960s, okay, The Importance of Being Earnest was being produced on stage in Sydney by, I think it could have been someone like the Old Tote, or at the Old Tote, the famous theatre in Sydney. So he'd been made a little bit respectable, but not really, because I think in the common knowledge, don't forget the 1960s, gay people were certainly not noticed politically. Sensationally, of course, they were noticed. All sorts of... The Daily Mirror was a paper in Sydney that made wonderful news out of anything vaguely notorious related to sexuality. So if it was gay sex or any other sort of sex, they were into it. So there's always a lot about prostitution. And, of course, this is the stage, and I don't know whether Keith was around New South Wales in those days, but I can remember about 1970, a mate of mine driving me through the back of King's Cross and Darlinghurst, and you could literally see... 10 on each side, you'd see prostitutes lined up, and you'd see the cars pull over, and there'd be a bit of negotiation, and the woman would get into the car. Anyway, that's the sort of world that was around in 1968, as I said, when I read this book. Okay, so meanwhile, dear old Hesketh Pearson, a well-known literateur and biographer back in the 1940s. He says here, early in 1943, I motioned to Bernard Shaw that I wished to write a life of Oscar Wilde. Shaw said, my advice is very decidedly don't. The reissue of Frank Harris's book, and Frank Harris was a notorious, fairly sensationalist biographer of the round about 1900, revised by Lord Alfred Douglas, who, if you know anything about Oscar Wilde, you would have heard of, and with a full dress preface by me, namely Shaw, had no great success as far as I know, certainly not enough to encourage any publisher to venture on another biography. Harris, Ransom and Sherrod have gleaned that field. Sherrod has done the hero worshipping, Ransom the respectable, and Harris the vivid portraiture. There is nothing more to be said of any interest. Well, 500 pages later and some very good photos, 350 pages later, there is a marvellous book called The Life of Oscar Wilde. If you have any interest in this period, it's a wonderful depiction of the English literary scene around about 1900. So we're talking about the time of John Bernard Shaw, obviously, Walter Scott, Charles Dickens by this stage is touring America talking about his books. It's just about the emergence of Joseph Conrad not long afterward. The books of Boswell and Johnson have been written about 100 years before it suddenly become popular, and university studies, etc. So the book is very sad. I looked through the last chapter again last night, and it talks about the final days around about 1900 of Oscar Wilde, and it's a marvellous book. So that's one of my golden oldies today. You might have a copy of it somewhere if you can find one, The Life of Oscar Wilde. Mine is actually a Penguin biography from 1946 by Hesketh Pearson. You're listening to The Blurb, and at 3:30 we'll be having an interview, but I thought I might just mention before we get ready for that with our last bit of music before that, I've got my lolly sitting waiting for me. I can't wait. So it's a sort of a marshmallow, I think. I'll do it while the music's on. I can't quite remember. There's a reason why I thought of John Bell the other day. Now, people in Victoria may or may not know of John Bell. John Bell, a great actor of Shakespeare and a great director of Shakespearean plays. I was lucky enough to be living in Sydney and then in New South Wales, central New South Wales, when he was at his peak with the Nimrod Street Theatre Company eventually, and before that with various other theatrical groups in Sydney, and he was just incredible on stage. Most notably, and I was thinking of it the other day, in a play by Bertolt Brecht called The Irresistible Rise of Arturo Uhi, which was a satire on Hitler. can you believe, if you can have a satire on Hitler? Of course, Brecht safely was out of Germany by the time he wrote the play. I think it was first performed actually in Paris. But if you ever get a chance, I haven't heard of it being produced by anybody.
0: Was done by Woodbin Theatre in Geelong about four years ago, yes. Won an award.
1: How come Bernard didn't see it?
0: I missed it myself. We're subscribers to Woodbin, but we missed that play. But it did win an award that year.
1: Really? Mm. It's a terrific show because he learns how to do the goose step. And John Bell's just a brilliant actor. I won't drop names again, but I will. I met him through a mutual friend who actually brought him up to work with students as a school production out in Western New South Wales just after I'd finished the school. Anyway, he's got a great chapter, John Bell, in his book on Shakespeare, which came out in 2011. John Bell on Shakespeare, 2011. He's got a terrific chapter on the sonnets. Bell nowadays would be into his mid-80s. As far as I know, he and Anna Volska, who was an actress herself, I think they live down on the south coast, New South Wales. I think he's still going well, as far as I know. Hasn't been on stage for 100 years, maybe, less than that. I just mentioned that in passing, because we're coming up towards our next interview, and that will be, if we cross our fingers...
0: Stephen Orr.
1: Geese piece of paper ready. Stephen Orr, and we'll be talking about a couple of his new books, and I think he's in South Australia, so we will have to be very patient while Keith sends out a telegraph message or maybe a flying pigeon or something to contact him.
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0: We're going to go now to a song from the Eagles, Peaceful Easy Feeling.

0: That was the Eagles with Peaceful Easy Feeling. You're listening to The Blurb with Bernard Ryan. It's 28 minutes to 4 o'clock.
1: And here we are. And unfortunately, I don't know whether it's a South Australian thing or Bernard's been dozing off again, but made all the contacts we thought we had to make. And I think every week, every Monday, I should ring people and just make sure they're available. The person I wanted to speak to is a fellow called Stephen Orr, and he's a well-known writer, apparently, in South Australia. I've not come across him before, and I will apologise to him for that if we get to speak with him, because he's written a couple of terrific novels, and I want to talk to him today about one in particular called The Night Parrots. 1922, in the remote Australian outback, Pastor Martin Gerlach's health fails. With no way in or out of his mission, his family and friends devise a plan to move him to the railhead at Unadatta. His son, 14-year-old Benjamin, Benno Gerlach, helps organise a cart and supplies, and along with his mother, the school teacher, Agnes Bletz, blind Silas, a Koori man, and Jamie, the journey into uncertainty begins. Now, it's based as, I'm sure if we get to talk with Stephen, it's based on the real life of a very well-known South Australia clergyman from the period, and a lot of you would know of his story. Stephen is well-known in Adelaide, studied science and education and taught all over South Australia pretty well. He's had earlier plays produced earlier, and he also has a book called Shining Like the Sun, which I've really enjoyed, and we might get a chance to talk about that as well. However, all we can do is put in, ring the number and hope for the best. I said, one of these years, Bernard's going to make phone calls the day before and see how we go. Okay, in the meantime, hopefully, we'll be able to contact Stephen Orr. He's a craftsman, takes, as I said, a story probably well known in South Australia more so than here, and he's developed it in a rather complicated but very interesting way. In the meantime, apropos nothing really, but I always have a few golden oldies up my sleeve, as it were. And interestingly, because if you're listening in the first hour, of course, we spoke with veteran Australian soldier about his experience of probably 25 years from being a serviceman, then a sergeant, and eventually an under officer, and eventually then into leadership in the Australian Army in all sorts of places all over the world. In 1959, Cornelius Ryan, could be a relation, wrote a book called The Longest Day, which was subsequently made into a feature film, I think. But as I read it, I thought, it's good, isn't it? You always hear me harping about this particular thing, that some people say they write the history of anything. And we watched an interesting movie last night, in fact, apropos this, which starred, of course, I can't remember his name, can I? But it was a marvellous film about Bernard's having his grandpa moment. It'll come back to me probably in half an hour. Yes, we look like we might have our interviewee on the other line.
2: Okay, I'll just alert Bernard and we'll get to
1: him. And we're right to go.
2: Yes.
1: Well, good afternoon, and at last we have yelled out loudly enough all the way to South Australia. I think on the other end of the Eau Cologne I have Stephen Orr.
3: How are you?
1: Good afternoon, Stephen. Did you know we were coming this time?
3: I was thinking 3:30, but of course, there's half an hour there, isn't there?
1: So. Oh, that's it. Okay.
3: I'm on the phone to my mechanic about my Datsun 120Y. when you called, and it's not good news, but I'll try and be upbeat.
1: Yeah, well, I tell you what, mate, you've got every right to be upbeat because you can write. And my apology is that your two books that I have received from Wakefield Press in the last month, the first time I've encountered you, and yet I'm an old bloke now, and I've been doing this program for a long time, and I taught literature and, you know, all that sort of stuff. But where have you been hiding? Wakefield Press needs to get on their bike and do a little bit more publicity, I reckon, Stephen.
3: Well, it is tough, though, being the sort of mid-list writers, because this country is... Well, I guess it's like anything in the arts. There's these few shining lights at the top that sort of suck up all the attention.
1: Yeah.
3: And then all the sort of the mid-list people and below just sort of limp along and try and, you know, do their work and get noticed. But, yeah, it's pretty competitive.
1: But then you have had a bit of a burst in the last month or so. You know, I'm rattling the pages here of your article in The Age, and then your article in the Oz as well. So they've been, well, as I said, it's quite ironic because it coincided totally, utterly, you know, with my reading your book. So that was great.
3: Yeah, I wrote to the Australian, so Carolyn Overington, a little bit. And, you know, like, because I'm probably much more of a reader than I am a writer. And I like writing about books and authors and...
1: Well, you should write more, mate. Now, meantime, of course, I'm sitting in my doctor's 10 days ago, having just finished the first of your books, and lo and behold, Australian Geographic, and I can't even find the date here. Yes, I can. November, December last year has an article. Guess what it was entitled? The Enigma. The Enigma of the Night Parrot.
3: Oh, okay, right.
1: Have you seen the article?
3: No, I haven't.
1: Oh, it's lovely. I should probably send it to you because it has, apart from being a beaut article, it's got a terrific photo. Oh, you're not a photo of a, you know, an illustration. So here am I reading about the night parrot, and I have a lovely little picture of two night parrots looking at me.
3: Yeah, it's interesting, isn't it? You should watch the documentary. It's called Night Parrot Stories.
1: I see you've got that, yeah, and I haven't followed that up yet.
3: That's interesting, but... You know, like the last few decades, these night parrots have been very scarce, and suddenly people are finding them everywhere now. But, you know, the point of the whole using it as the title was the rarity aspect of it, I guess. It's hard to find.
1: Yeah.
3: But, yeah, they're starting to appear. So they're pretty resilient. They just don't like being around human beings.
1: That's right. Well, we've got rare parrot. We're down on the Bellarine Peninsula in Victoria, which is not just out of Melbourne, out of Geelong. I don't know whether you know it, but there's some rare parrots allegedly on our peninsula too, but I've certainly not seen them. And we had lovely other, I'm trying to think of the other owls we had there, the ones that look like a chunk of wood. Anyway, they've disappeared. We had them when we first went down there too. But anyway, as I say, congratulations on the book. I read the first one. Sorry, not the first one. The one, I'm just trying to think, where are we? I'm going back to Shining Like the Sun. And then, of course, I've read The Night Parrot. And you should write more, mate. Don't say that you're too busy doing other things, because we need to have people like you who write as well as you do. And, of course, it is a bit of a problem, isn't the so-called commercial publishers? They don't always pick up the best writers, do they?
3: Well, I don't know. I mean, write more. I'm trying to convince myself to ever write again. This isn't probably the forum for it, but the whole industry with... writing in this country is a bit broken. It's hard for anyone to make a living or really have much enthusiasm and keep doing it, which is the sort of position I'm in. But as I said, I haven't come here to complain. But I mean, the book I've been writing for 19. I wrote my first book in 1995.
1: Yeah,
3: that was published in 2002 by Allen & Unwin.
1: Mm.
3: And so I've published, that's nearly a quarter of a century. I've published 13 novels, short stories, and, you know, career progression wise, it's hard to feel like I've made a lot of progress in that time. So it's hard finding readers, because everybody's reading Leanne Moriarty or Trent Dalton.
1: Hey, careful, I'm going to interview her in 3 weeks. I'm going to interview her in 3 weeks' time, mate.
3: You want to say sorry?
1: I said I'm going to interview her in 3 weeks' time.
3: Oh, well, good luck.
1: I'll be polite.
3: It's the way the market is structured.
1: Oh, yeah, the market.
3: You know, make sure they're everywhere.
1: Yeah. But Wakefield have done a beautiful job with your book. I mean, it's beautifully produced. You must be very thrilled with that. So, okay, so we go back to Strello, of course. And again, my background is in teaching was partly Australian history. So, you know, inevitably, even if you're not from South Australia, the Strello story is fairly familiar to most people. Of course, I happen to have on my bookcase, not terribly, I've only had it for about 10 years, I guess, is The Journey to Horseshoe Bend from 1969.
3: Oh, you have the first edition?
1: I've probably got 69 on my note here because that's when it first came out. No, mine's probably about 10 years old now, I guess, but I've only had it for about 10 years.
3: Okay, because I think Tex Publishing reissued it about 10 years ago.
1: Yeah, well, that's the one I have, I think, yeah.
3: Yeah, with the yellow cover.
1: Yeah, that's right. So when did it come to you?
3: I tell the story in the book and in the acknowledgements. It's a book I've been planning on. It's a story that always interests me. And I was teaching. I've given up teaching now. I was at a school called Pembroke.
1: In
3: Adelaide.
1: Yep.
3: Another teacher just brought a bag of books in one of those. I want to get rid of these.
1: Wow.
3: And she pulled out a first edition of Horseshoe Bend, and
1: fortuitous.
3: Yeah. And I thought that's a sign from the gods that I can get going on this story.
1: Yeah, well, I'm glad you didn't leave until in your late 70s, in my case, into your 80s, because I'm finally, having got out of teaching only about, 20 years ago, I'm finally at the stage where I sort of have time to write, but I just haven't got the energy anymore now, Stephen. So I've got bits and pieces of stuff at home, but I can't quite get it to the next stage. So go on, sorry.
3: I think the older you get, the harder it is to do anything very long form.
1: Yeah.
3: I mean, if you look at the history of most writers, they write the big novels earlier.
1: Sure.
3: But, the good thing about it is, I think, as you get older, I think short fiction is just as valid as long fiction. You look at the great short story writers, and they never, someone like Boyce or someone like that, wrote a novel in their life, and they were masterpieces. But, I mean, you don't have to write anything long for it to be valid, I don't
1: think. Not sure about that because, I'm in the lucky position in the sense that I get so many books sent to me, but some of them, if they don't get me in 20 pages, truly, I will mention them on the program. You know, I do acknowledge every book that I receive, but I don't talk about a book unless I've read it right through. And, I don't talk about a book if it's not worth talking about, in a way, because...
3: Yeah.
1: And I'm not being anti-feminist, but the number of books with the lovely lady on the front cover, often with a horse behind them, I'm getting a little bit tired of those. So I loved your acknowledgement of the corrections, Independence Day and the road. I think somewhere along the line, are you talking about that?
3: Yeah, I think that was in one of the articles.
1: Yes, so tell us a little bit about the influences.
3: Under weather. I mean, The Night Parrots is 125,000 words.
1: Yes.
3: It's longer than that.
1: Yes.
3: It was made before it got edited down. And I just wonder whether, in terms of commercial fiction, the publishers don't think their audience are up to that length anymore.
1: Mm.
3: And the books getting published are really... It's 90,000.
1: True, yeah.
3: That's a miracle these days.
1: And it is a shame because, but then again, I see, some of the, it's not exactly sci-fi, but the sort of stuff I mean. Some of the YA stuff that's being published at the moment, I don't mean I shouldn't say stuff, some of the YA fiction that's being published nowadays, it actually seems to me, not that I'm into it much, but I try to have a look every now and again, it's fairly intense stuff.
3: Yeah.
1: I suppose you haven't got time for those either. So did you were teaching English and literature and stuff when you were teaching at Pembroke?
3: Well, I was originally a math science teacher.
1: Oh, really?
3: I've always liked writing since I was a kid. And I always read and wrote a lot as a kid. But then
1: lovely.
3: I ended up finishing school. And, when I finished school in 1984, I guess I am that old. You didn't go and study to be a writer or anything.
1: No.
3: I mean, the best you could do is be a journalist.
1: Yes.
3: And I remember handwriting in my best cursive application to the local newspaper to be a cadet journalist. And you know, back then, and you had to write the application, and the one mistake you made, you had to start the whole thing again. I remember screwing it up and having to start the whole thing. Yeah. Anyway, so I didn't get that, but I did go and study science.
4: Yeah.
3: And I did math, so I taught that at the beginning, studying at Harvey Bay in my early days, '90s. And then once I started getting published, I had a few English teachers that said, well, why don't you teach English? That's what you... So I started teaching English and science and
4: yes.
3: maths, and eventually dropped the science and maths and became an English teacher. But I don't know if that was a good idea. I don't know if I'd recommend that because...
1: Did you go to Pembroke yourself as a student?
3: No, I didn't. I didn't have that sort of money, believe me.
1: No. But did your school have a sort of a... When you're at secondary school yourself, did you sort of have an acknowledgement that it wasn't a bad thing to be a writer?
3: I was never really discussed that anyone would do anything creative. At the school I went to, I won't say what it was, but it was basically you played sport and you were worth something, and if you didn't, you weren't. It's as a teacher too, 30 years of doing that too, that was another thing I constantly fought against, is that, you know, there are valid things
4: yes.
3: for kids to do apart from play sport.
4: Yes.
3: But I think it's improved, to be honest.
1: It's interesting you say that, and I won't get too autobiographical, but I was employed some years ago now, about 30 years ago, at a rural Catholic college in Victoria, which was renowned and still is to a certain extent as an Aussie Rules nursery. Yeah. And the new principal, who had been my principal in New South Wales, actually, who was into doing school productions, etc., employed myself and a local muso to change the thing from being a jock school into being a bit of an art school. And I don't know whether we succeeded, and I won't mention the name of the place, but I think we did. It developed a fantastic tradition for putting on productions. But, yeah, it's interesting, isn't it, how, quote again, private schools thought that was what you were supposed to do, to turn out sort of, you know, jocks or something like that. If you couldn't get high academic achievers, well, then that was the next best thing, I suppose.
3: Yeah, but there were, there are other, just the thing is, you probably know, there was always, in any class, there's always a couple of kids at the back that have that interest that generally don't say much, and, you know, because they're not used to people showing that much interest in it, and they're the ones I always tried to hone in on and encourage. And
1: well, this is the time when I dropped the name Tony McNamara. I don't know whether you know him in South Australia, but in spite of being in my drama class in Year 11 with a bloke called Bill Brownless, who ended up being a star Geelong footballer, Tony McNamara went on to become one of Australia's most successful playwrights and makers of films. But school, so there you go. Now, we better talk about your book before we get too far away, Stephen. Interesting conversation. So the story is a story about pain, endurance, faith, etc. So tell us.
3: The story, just basically, I don't know if you've covered it separately, but it's basically about this Lutheran pastor being sent to a mission. I think he arrived, in real life, he arrives in 1894 and he dies in 1922. But anyway, he's running this mission and Hermannsburg, and this is what interests me in literature, are the problems, the issues, and you know, he does a lot of good things, but you know, he's looking back now, a lot of bad things as well, I guess.
1: Yeah.
3: And
1: which was sort of typical of the, you know, religious people in those days, who were so dedicated that they were fairly single-minded.
3: They were, and they didn't for a moment think that they were, you know, doing harm. Although some of them did in retrospect and sort of said they'd do things differently, I guess. But anyway, he's there, he's running Hermannsburg, and he's about age 50, and he has heart failure, edema, pardon me. And so they're quite isolated, and this is a Lutheran mission, obviously. The Lutheran church essentially is headquartered in Adelaide. It's a very South Australian, German, Barossa sort of institution. He signals by telegraph to get help, to get him to Adelaide for help, medical help. They say you're on your own, basically. So the locals at Hermannsburg, the local Indigenous people and his family and followers get a cart, and they put this, I love this piece of imagery of this, you know, this big carvature on the back of the cart being rolled down. And he sits in there and they try and get him to the railhead at Ingadada to get the train to town to help. But, well, you don't need a spoiler alert because that's not the point. We all know he dies. The point is the journey. That's what it's...
1: The journey is extraordinary. I was reminded, you know, and...

0: Read my way through Patrick White in my 20s, all of the novels, probably too many.
1: Same here.
0: I mean, that's a great, great story about, you know, our relationship to the bush. But now that same experience seems to be through the prism of a crime novel or a long road or a road novel.
1: Yeah.
0: Something more cinematic. It's not purely.
1: And I think the cinematic thing is the thing. Yeah, it's a bit. I'm not saying it's an easy road, but it's perhaps a quote unquote commercial road, isn't it?
0: Yeah.
1: Yeah. Just imagine this little boy from Geelong suddenly out in central west New South Wales, aged 22, admittedly, who didn't even have a car. I suddenly started reading Patrick White, and I'll never, particularly, as you mentioned, The Tree of Man, but I think the one that really got me was Riders in the Chariot. That's not right. What's the is it Riders in the Chariot? Just having a grandpa moment. Yeah. I mean, they're just... Yeah. I think that's the problem with... Again, we could go on for hours here. The problem with Patrick White is that having time to really enjoy Patrick White nowadays is a bit of an indulgence, isn't it?
0: Yeah, he's... they're sort of long novels, but also...
1: The short stories are fantastic.
0: It's so well crafted.
1: Down at the Dump is just...
0: Time over. I mean, yeah, Riders in the Chariot, I mean, it's such a sort of metaphysical... And it was strange to think... I'm pretty sure he's living at Castle Hill, but...
1: He was.
0: When he wrote that book.
1: Yep.
0: And it's hard to think in the 1950s, someone...
1: Yep.
0: Living in that environment, writing that book.
1: Yeah.
0: It's strange.
1: Well, admittedly, Castle Hill was a bit rural where he was, but even so. We're just about running out of time, unfortunately, Stephen. I feel as if I've taken over a little bit and not let you speak enough, but I hope that listeners to this program, who may be mostly Victorian, I guess, we're never too sure who listens, but I hope they can discover you the way that I have, and we'll read lots of your books, and I've got to chase up some of the early ones now and look forward to some more, Stephen. Even don't stop, will you?
0: Yeah. Well, I was trying to encourage myself, but it's
1: good on you.
0: Big room, but anyway, we'll get a crack.
1: Do you come over this way at all?
0: Growing up as a kid, I had aunts and uncles in Melbourne, so
1: all right.
0: The annual trip.
1: We'll have to come down and visit the Bellarine Peninsula, mate. It's the way to go.
0: Yeah, I was in Geelong about last year, I think it was. It's a lovely spot. I've never been there before.
1: Oh, okay, right. Oh, well, we won't talk football then. Okay, mate. Well, thank you much. And I look forward to another book then, Stephen.
0: All right. Good on you. Thanks for talking to me.
1: Thank you, Stephen. Well, that was Stephen Orr, as I said, a newly discovered author for me and a wonderful writer. The one we talked about in passing a bit there was The Night Parrot. You're listening to The Blurb.
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6: 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And always great listening.
1: Great listening, yeah. And I have my what am I after? My headphones are

0: I listened to at the football when Geelong used to win some games. I used to wear it at the football. So I'm going to listen to you on my headphones this afternoon, Doug. So thank you very much for that. But, yeah, we'll be back next week with the blurb. And I've got two people. I've already mentioned who they are, but I can't remember who they are off the top of my head. But I've got two people. One of them is Malcolm Knox, I think, talking about the second child. And the other one is Bill Smith talking about Mary had a little lamb. No, I don't know what it's called, but anyway, something important.
1: What was that?
0: I don't know. I can't remember the other book. But I've got two authors next week anyway.
1: All right. In the meantime,
0: provided I don't get the sack.
1: after Doug, we've got a great lineup this evening. Got the Chinese program in 2 hours, then Boss G Belita, Soundtracks to Our Lives, Purple Passion, Rock Daydream Nation, Black Chapel, Music and Mirth, and Aussie Trove. So there's plenty to get excited about with that. Lots of different styles of music, and that's pretty much what you get in the Pulse. You don't get the easy listening where you get the same stuff over and over again. You get a little bit of everything and a lot of what you don't know what to expect. So it's all good fun, and we're delighted to be part of it. So stay tuned. We're going to hand over now to Doug Morellum, but be back next week. Bernard, bigger and brighter than ever.
0: Thank you very much, Keith. Good night and good afternoon, everybody.
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4: Hello, I'm Lewis Donaldson. The Reserve Bank has lifted its key interest rate to 4.6%, its highest level since 2011. The cash rate has risen 0.25% from 4.35%. It's the fourth increase this year. RBA Governor Michelle Bullock says higher interest rates are needed to ensure inflation returns to target.
5: Inflation is too high and has been driven by domestic capacity pressures. The inflation impulse from the Middle East conflict is in addition to this. Domestic spending and investment have been stronger than expected despite weak sentiment and the softening in housing market conditions. Productivity growth remains weak and the labour market remains a little tight.
4: Meanwhile, Treasurer Jim Chalmers also says conflict in the Middle East is a driving factor behind today's rate rise.
6: The Reserve Bank statement makes it really clear that we have an inflation challenge in our economy, which is made worse by the war in the Middle East. Now, the statement makes it abundantly clear that one of the main drivers of inflation in our economy is a conflict on the other side of the world, pushing up global oil prices and being felt right around our economy and indeed right around the world.
4: Advocates say better support is needed for families who are reunited with their children. As Adam Evans reports for NIRS News, the call follows the death of an 8-day-old baby just days after she was returned to her parents in Victoria.
7: Roja Mehdi from the Women's Legal Service says their clients are often surviving family violence or waiting months or years for housing, disability and family violence services. She says reunification should be based on safety instead of whether the family had run out of time. Former National Children's Commissioner Anne Hollands says reunification needs to happen carefully and gradually. She says qualified family support workers should be given enough time to build trust. She also says thousands of recommendations from past inquiries have not been implemented.
4: Green Senator Sarah Hanson-Young has confirmed she will stand for the party's leadership. In a statement on social media, Hanson-Young says she was shocked and saddened by outgoing leader Larissa Waters' decision to quit. Meantime, David Shoebridge hasn't confirmed if he also will stand for the position of Greens leader.
8: I'm not here to rule anything in or anything out in terms of leadership. That'll be a matter that the party room makes a decision on. But what I will say is I look at the party room and I see how united we are as a team in meeting this challenge, making the Greens the progressive party of choice for people who want things to change and desperately need things to change.
4: As Australia effectively shuts down one of its two steelmaking facilities, the US has unveiled plans to build one of the largest steel plants in the country. US President Donald Trump says the $15 billion plant in eastern Iowa aims to revitalize American steel. Back home, it was announced earlier this month the Whyalla Steelworks is in shutdown mode to support a new future in green steel. Hundreds of employees are losing their jobs as a result. Turning to sport, in women's cricket, New South Wales has beaten Queensland by 6 wickets. Victoria is currently taking on South Australia in Melbourne, whilst WA is set to take on Tasmania in Perth shortly. And in further cricket, the former Australian Test opener Ed Cohen is set to join the Cricket Australia board as the New South Wales nominee. It follows yesterday's resignation of Chair Mike Baird.
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14: Yes, weather for today. It has been an absolutely glorious day out there. Sunshine for most of it. Looks to be clouding over a little bit now, but it's currently 24 degrees in central Geelong. And as I said, a sunny day, and there's been no rain and no wind. So a very, very nice day. As for tomorrow, Wednesday, the 30th of September, we're again looking at 24, but a possible shower, but not too much in that, I wouldn't think. Thursday, 23, and rain. That's looking like... it says between 9 and 25 millimetres. That's an inch in the old scale. So, yeah, it's going to be a wet day Thursday, no question about it. And Friday, we're looking at 15. The temperature's really dropped. And, again, more rainfall there on Friday. Saturday, 16 degrees, showers easing. Sunday, 17 and partly cloudy, which in my book also means partly sunny. Monday, the 5th of October, we're reaching up to 19 degrees and again partly cloudy. That's the forecast. A little bit of everything. Some lovely weather and some wet weather. But that's where we are here at the moment, this time of year.
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Yes. Welcome to Crossroads. It's that time again, Tuesday, 4 p.m. or just after 4 p.m., where you join me, Doug Morellan, in 2 hours of great roots and blues music. I look forward to bringing you some great tunes today, and I hope you do enjoy it. Hope you've enjoyed your day today. It's been a wonderful, beautiful, sunny day. Nothing particularly special on the program today, although I am going to have a look at an artist new to me. I have a little bit of a deeper look at Jad Tariq. And I'm going to play three songs of him about halfway through the program. But other than that, we've got a few newish tracks to play. And I've got a request. And I've also got a shout-out to someone pretty special to me. So we'll get to that very, very shortly. Don't forget, you can text in on 0488 877 947 if you want to have your say. Say hello, make a request, or just tell us what you're currently listening to at the moment and what you're enjoying, or even just what you're doing today. It doesn't matter. You can have your say. So look forward to you doing that. As I said, 0488 877 947. Don't forget, you can also contact Crossroads through the Crossroads Radio Facebook page. If you want to check in there, you can always get the playlist a day or two after the show, and you can see the tracks that have been played. You can also, if you wish, like to make a request that way too. So let's get started with a band called Cattle Truck. Emerging from Melbourne's St Kilda music scene in the mid-80s, Cattle Truck built a reputation as a raw, semi-acoustic punk blues outfit. But they disbanded in 1988, but thankfully reunited in 2021. And this EP that they've released this year is their first release since then. I played a track, a few weeks ago, perhaps, but this is another one they've just released from the EP, and it is called Heartland. This is Cattle Truck.

That's a great track to get you up and about, isn't it, on a Tuesday afternoon. Don Walker has released another new song. He's also released an album recently. August, this one came out. And Don Walker, of course, was a member of Cold Chisel and wrote many of their hits. Great songwriter. And he also played in Geelong very recently too, which unfortunately I didn't get to see. But anyway, here's Don Walker and Let's All Get Together.

that was, of course, the Pogues. Just stumbled across them during the week in my collection and thought, yeah, haven't had the Pogues for a while. So always good to give it a run. And before that, as I mentioned, was Don Walker. Had a text message in from Haley, who may or may not happen to be a close relative of mine. Thanks, Haley. You and members of your family are out kayaking at the moment, but you have the Pulse on radio on the Bankside. So thank you for tuning in, even there on the water. Really appreciate that. And I had mentioned earlier that I was going to play a track for someone, and that track is for Micah, who is out there kayaking. This track is for Micah, and I'm going to play Lucky Old Son.

0: The Lucky Old Sun. That was award-winning singer-songwriter from Melbourne, Damon Smith, and a great version of Lucky Old Sun. I hope you enjoyed that, Micah, up there in the kayak and in the sunshine. Appropriate tune, I think. We'll go to some sponsorship announcements now.
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0: Yes, that's our next event here at The Pulse, Smooth Talkers. And that, as was just mentioned, October the 9th, 6pm. So come along and enjoy the evening. Elin Jewell, known as the Queen of the Minor Key, and this track I'm going to play, I Remember You, is from her album called Queen of the Minor Key. Here's Elin Jewell.

0: 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The voice of Geelong for over 30 years.
1: Yes, it is. That's what you're listening to right now. The program is Crossroads. I'm Doug Morellan, and good to have you aboard. Giazzi, or Giazzi, I should say, spelt G-Y-A-S-I, pronounced Giazzi. He's got an album out. First album, I think. Anyway, released not so long ago, and this is a track from it called Come On Baby.

My baby, she got habit. Started walking this way. Taking her time, she wasn't in no rush.

0: That was the wonderful 10 Cent Shooters from WA and Kokomo Blues. And that was taken from the Dirt Music soundtrack, that wonderful book and soundtrack that goes along with it from 2001. 10 Cent Shooters. Thanks for texting in, Graham. I appreciate it. You're enjoying the music and the beautiful day we've had too. So that's great. But I appreciate you letting me know. And your request for next week is for some Buddy Guy and a great track you've gone for. So that won't be a problem at all. We'll do that next week. But coming up after these next couple of messages is your request for this week, and that was for some Jeff Aitchison, so we'll get to that in just a moment.
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0: 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I'm Doug Morellan, and don't forget you can text in on 0488 877 947. We've had a couple of people do that already, and that's always much appreciated. Jeff Aitchison, this is a request for Graham, who has texted in today. And he tells me now he's also going to see Jeff Aitchison at the Eaglemont Wine Bar on Friday night. So enjoy that, Graham. That is bound to be a great gig because he's a great artist. But anyway, I'm going to play the track Working My Way Back Home. That's from his 2016 album, Another Mile, Another Minute. This is Jeff Aitchison. So, sorry about that.

Hope you enjoyed that, Graham. That was Jeff Aitchison, of course, and working my way back home. And, yeah, glad you're enjoying the music today anyway. Another new release of recent days is Greg Piccolo and Heavy Juice. And the album Who Knows What the Future Holds. Well, that's true, isn't it? This is their sixth album. Greg's a harmonica player, guitarist, vocalist, songwriter, and he's one of the original members of that well-known band of Days Gone By, Roomful of Blues.

0: That's Little Ed and the Blues Imperials, but it's coming up to news time, so we'll have to leave them there for the moment. And we'll be back after the news.
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3: Hello, I'm Lewis Donaldson. The RBA governor says conflict in the Middle East, the AI boom and stronger than expected domestic spending is behind today's rate rise. The Reserve Bank has lifted its key interest rate from 4.35 to 4.6%. It's the highest level since 2011. It's the fourth rate rise this year. RBA Governor Michelle Bullock says energy price pressures could remain longer if disruption to oil supplies continues.
4: The conflict in the Middle East has escalated again in recent weeks, and oil prices have risen significantly. Disruptions to oil supply could last longer than anticipated and cause energy price pressures to last for longer than we previously assumed.
3: Meanwhile, opposition leader Angus Taylor says economic mismanagement by the Treasurer is to blame for the rate rise.
5: This Treasurer has been 16 times unlucky. He will look to blame anyone he possibly can for the state of our economy right now. But the person who is to blame is him. The government is to blame for the situation we are facing right now.
3: Treasurer Jim Chalmers took responsibility for Labor's role in the rise.
6: So we do take responsibility for our part of the fight against inflation. That's why we will continue to manage the budget in a responsible way, roll out cost of living help in a responsible way, and deal with these longer term challenges as well.
3: Artificial intelligence company OpenAI has released a statement apologising for the cybersecurity breach announced last week. The company has pledged to do better for Australia. It comes after an OpenAI agent was revealed to have acted independently to breach Australian government websites in June. The Prime Minister says the company has been constructive and open since the incident was made clear to the government earlier this month.
7: So we need to work this through. We see this as an opportunity, but we want to seize the benefit whilst mitigating the risks. That's the task that we have going forward, and I welcome the engagement with OpenAI.
3: Medical researchers say infants may experience more side effects when the full scheduled vaccines are split. Peter Hislop reports.
8: Parents can opt to split the meningococcal B vaccine and routine national immunisation vaccines, which are given to an infant at 2, 4 and 12 months. The AusVax safety-led research has used data from more than 10,000 infants, analysing and comparing reported adverse events. It found administering vaccines at separate visits didn't reduce the likelihood of adverse events, but rather infants who received MenB and routine vaccines on different days had more than one opportunity to experience side effects. The study also showed overall the rate of side effects which required attention from a healthcare professional was low.
3: Elon Musk's SpaceX is celebrating after SpaceX's Starship rocket entered orbit for the first time. It's the largest and most powerful ever built, but not everything went to plan. One of the engines shut down during the initial ascent from Starbase in Texas, triggering an early return to Earth crashing in the Pacific. Showers can be expected in the south of the country, whilst dry and warm weather is anticipated elsewhere. The Bureau of Meteorology's Dean Naramore has tomorrow's forecast.
9: Rain and thunderstorms for parts of Tasmania, western Victoria, southern and western South Australia, and also into eastern parts of WA as well. While further east, we've got a pretty dry day for much of the east coast with light winds there. Maybe some showers up around the north tropical coast as well, and maybe another front and cooler conditions impacting southwestern parts of WA as well. And maybe a few showers and maybe a possible afternoon storm as well for our far tropical north. We're almost into the build-up and wet season up there, but not quite.
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0: It's currently sitting just under 23 degrees still, so still a very nice and mild, warm day outside. Lovely. Tomorrow, Wednesday, we're going to get to 24 degrees and then a potential shower, light shower or two, not too much in it. But Thursday, we're looking at up to 25 millimetres of rain. And it's still going to get to 23 degrees, but there will be some rain for certain. Friday, 15 degrees, dropping right down. And again, reasonable amount of rain predicted there for Friday. Saturday, 16 degrees, showers easing. Sunday, 17 and partly cloudy. And Monday, back up to 19 degrees and again, partly cloudy. That is the weather for the rest of the week. 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How about we go rocking in the juke joint? This is Johnny Drummer and the Starlighters from 2007. They're a Chicago blues and, or sorry, Johnny Drummer is a Chicago blues and soul blues singer. He's a multi-instrumentalist, really. His real name is Thessex Johns, unusual first name. But his stage name came after he saw the film Johnny Guitar. And at that time, his chosen instrument was drums, so he became Johnny Drummer. Let's go with Johnny Drummer.

Yes, I know. I've already played that track. I'm having a couple of little issues here today, but we'll get to the right track now. This is Johnny Drummer and Rockin' in the Juke Joint.

0: It was the wonderful Chris Wilson, unfortunately no longer with us, but left a fantastic legacy of his music, and that was Shootout. And that was taken from the 1999 East Coast Blues and Roots Music Festival CD. That was the original name of the Blues Fest, which also appears to not be around anymore, unfortunately, but that's the way things go sometimes. Okay, we're going to go for a little break and then we'll be back with Jad Tariq. 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
0: Jad Tariq is a rising Memphis-based blues guitarist, singer, songwriter, known for blending vintage American roots music with a fresh contemporary flair. Drawing deeply from the 1940s and 50s, swing, rhythm and blues, and classic big band crooning, he's quickly built a reputation for his warm vocals and expressive guitar work. Following his highly regarded debut, Jad Tariq Sings, Tariq released his sophomore album, Precious Company, on the 18th of September, 2026. That's only a few days back. He released that on Momojo Records. Backed by an elite lineup of Memphis musicians, the 10-track record highlights his evolving artistry and a sophisticated throwback sound. On a side note, Jad played extensively with Bob Dylan's touring band for some time. Several tracks stand out on this album, but I'm going to play three today. Whiskey Ain't But a Dollar. This track serves up a punchy, rhythm-driven groove that captures the traditional rowdy storytelling and timeless spirit of early rhythm and blues. Inflation's High Blues, the next track, that's shifting towards topical commentary. This track cleverly bridges vintage arrangement styles with modern-day economic anxieties, making it a standout example of how Tariq applies classic blues framework to relatable contemporary realities. And the track released as a lead single ahead of the album is Poor Me, and that leans into classic blues introspection, highlighting Tariq's soulful vocal delivery and sharp lyrical songwriting. So sit back and have a listen to Jad Tariq. The name Tariq is actually from his father, who's Israeli, I think. His mother was American, but that's where his name comes from. So here's those three tracks: Whiskey Ain't But a Dollar, Inflation's High Blues, and Poor Me.

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While some wear satin and silk, we got folks living in mansions. Others can't buy a carton of milk. We got people singing dirges while the living off the dregs. Our folks are going hungry.

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Three different tracks there. That last one, Poor Me, it almost had an old-time gospel feel to it, I think. And you might agree with that too, but that's how it came across to me, but a great track all the same. Speaking of gospel, let's go into some Blind Boys of Alabama. And this track is Old Blind Barnabas.

0: anymore.
1: That was the wonderful Asgrimald, searching for the words there. Asgrimald and Ain't My Problem. And before that, we heard The Paladins, again, from that CD I got recently, the East Coast Blues and Roots Music Festival 1999. The Paladins did Let's Buzz. Great band. I think they're still going, actually. They've been around for a long, long time. Band from California. But Dave Gonzalez was the bassist and singer, with Thomas Yearley and Brian Fay and on drums. And, yeah, I think they're still going. So that's The Paladins.
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1: And what a great program that is too, Local Legends, Thursday mornings with Keith and Tim. And Keith has texted in. Thanks, Keith. You say you're enjoying the music. I'm glad of that. So thank you for texting in as you did. And don't forget, you also can text in on 0488 877 947. 0488 877 947. 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I'm Doug Morellan, and we're counting down fairly quickly here, but still got a couple of tracks to go. Let's go with John Hammond from 2003, his album At the Crossroads, and that's The Blues of Robert Johnson. That's what it's all about. And this track is Travelin' Riverside Blues.

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Both night and day.

That was Tupelo, and if you weren't aware, that song tells the story of a catastrophic flood that devastated the Mississippi town of Tupelo. And John Lee Hooker tells that story. He plays acoustic guitar by himself and using his tapping foot for percussion. Quite a moving track. We're about done for today. Thank you so much. Thank you to all those who've texted in. And thank you to my subscribers, John, Tim, Keith, Jeremy, Dennis, Monty the Dog, Ray Lewine, Emma, Leanne, Greg and Linda. Thank you so much. And I'll see you back here next Tuesday at 4 p.m. We're going to go out with a little bit of B.B. King and Coco Taylor, Something You Got.

0: is 94.7 Pulse. Now the time is coming to 6 o'clock. Here is the Chinese program in Mandarin. 这里是 FM 94.7 民族广播电台每周二晚上六点到七点的中文节目。听众朋友大家好，我是孟瑶，感谢您如约而至准时收听。首先我们还是先来看下周的天气。最近啊，大家应该明显的感觉到了天气在转暖，春天真的来了。下周呢，虽然是多雨的天气，但是温度却明显的暖和了起来。明天周三晴，10到16摄氏度，周四降水概率60%，8到16摄氏度，周五降水概率65%，气温6到17摄氏度，周日降水概率40%，气温7到14摄氏度，周一降水概率45%，气温7到16摄氏度，周二降水概率50%，气温9到15摄氏度。现在啊，可以说是一年中最好的时节，温度不冷不热，周末的时候不妨带上家人出去走走，感受一下春天的温暖和美好的阳光。天和四季明，地和五谷生，家和万事兴。预祝电波另一端的各位未来一周工作和生活一切顺利。接下来广告之后，请大家跟我一起听一首歌，再然后我们将正式开始今天的中文节目。
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0: Are you pumping too much iron? 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

Four Butterfly there, quartet led by Andrew Dickerson. And that was Brad the Child playing the tenor sax. Hope you enjoyed that ballad. Lovely tune. Well, it's time for our final offering on this edition of Jazz on the Pulse. Thanks for being with me. And we go up to Brisbane. Another release from the series Jazz in Meanjin. This is number 12. Great project led by 4000 Records. Live recording made in May of 2024 and released a few months later. It's the singer Charlotte McLean. She's got Ben Haltman playing guitar with her, Nick Quigley bass, and Christopher Evans is the drummer. From that album, featuring Charlotte McLean, here's a tune written by Joseph Morrow and Mac Gordon in 1946.

Brisbane singer Charlotte McLean there with her trio, a performance from May of 2024, released in August on the album Jazz in Me Engine 12 on 4000 Records. You Make Me Feel So Young. And that was the final offering on this edition of Jazz on the Pulse. Thank you very much for listening, and we trust you'll join us every Sunday morning at 11 o'clock for more jazz here on Geelong's 94.7 The Pulse. But just a reminder, if you missed the program, well, go to our website, 947thepulse.com. All our programs are recorded and are available there on demand. So you just search for Jazz on the Pulse and you'll find the last few programs recorded there, and you can listen via your computer. For the moment, it's thanks again for being with me, and it's bye-bye from Ross Williamson.

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10: 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From the Beatles to Bowie, Dusty to Aretha, Steppenwolf to the Bee Gees. It's the soundtrack of a generation. And it still hits like nothing else. 45 RPM, Friday nights at 8 on 94.7 The Pulse.

let's start with a composer who is certainly familiar. That is Wolfgang Mozart. And this is a familiar work, but probably in an unfamiliar setting.

And I'm sure you recognised the Marriage of Figaro overture composed by Wolfgang Mozart, but I'm sure that performance was not what you expected. But if you're a regular listener to anything that I broadcast here on 94.7 The Pulse, it won't surprise you in the least. That was Australia Fair, the Grand Concert Street Organ. There's a few CDs around of this particular organ, and it plays all sorts of music, classical music amongst it, and you just heard one of those tracks now. I'm not sure when it was built, but it was built by John Verbeek from Verbeek's Organ Works. They are located in Belgium. It was painted by Jeff Tyers at his Sydney workshop. He's a decorative artist, and it looks absolutely fantastic, and it does play some good music as well, as you just heard. You're listening to Encore on 94.7 The Pulse, broadcasting to Geelong and surrounds. James Vernon with you. Thank you very much for tuning in. Let's have some music now, which is of a more conventional classical nature, shall we say. This is from a recording made by the Australian trio that call themselves Latitude 37, consisting of Julia Federsdorf on Baroque violin, Laura Vaughan on both bass and tenor violas da gamba, and Donald Nicholson on harpsichord and organ. They're performing here. This is from their second album, which is titled Empires, which was released in, recorded and released in 2013. For this particular selection, they are performing the Trio Sonata in D minor, Opus 1, Number 6, composed by Dietrich Buxtehude. Latitude 37.

0: and that was the Australian Baroque Ensemble Latitude 37, consisting of Julia Federsdorf on Baroque violin, Laura Vaughan on tenor viola da gamba in that particular track, and Donald Nicholson on harpsichord in that track. And that was Dietrich Buxtehude's Trio Sonata in D Minor, Opus 1, Number 6. That recording made and released in 2013. You're listening to Encore on 94.7 The Pulse, broadcasting to Geelong and surrounds. James Vernon with you. Thank you for tuning in. Let's have some vocal music now. And the Australian soprano Louise Page with pianist Philippa Candy from their album The Magic of Operetta, which was released in 2009. Here they are with an aria from the Franz Lehár operetta Giuditta. This is My Burning Kisses. Louise Page and Philippa Candy.
1: And many of these leading ladies long to be someone else. Princesses who want to be prima donnas. Suspicious wives masquerading as Hungarian countesses. And not to mention those forced to become the most wanton of all loose women, the cabaret singer.

from the Franz Lehár operetta Giuditta. That was My Burning Kisses, that 2009 recording by Canberra-based duo Louise Page, soprano, and Philippa Candy, piano. 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Let's have some organ music now. I know we've already had some organ music this morning, but this is from an an organ that you would expect, a conventional organ, as you might term it. This is a performance on the organ of the Adelaide Town Hall by now local resident Terry Norman. This is from his album The Colours of the Grand Organ, released way back in 1997. Here, Terry is performing the three preludes on the chorale Nun komm der Heiden Heiland by Johann Sebastian Bach. Each have their own catalogue number, BWV 659, 660 and 661. We'll have a listen to all three of them together. So here is Terry Norman on the organ of the Adelaide Town Hall.

recorded in 1997. That was organist Terry Norman on the organ of the Adelaide Town Hall from his album The Colours of the Grand Organ. That was the three preludes on the chorale Nun Komm der Heiden Heiland, which literally translates as Now Come the Saviour of the Heathens, composed by Johann Sebastian Bach. You're listening to Encore on Geelong's 94.7 The Pulse. Let's have some vocal music now. And here is an arrangement by Arthur Somerville of an aria from Georg Handel's oratorio Ptolemy, King of Egypt. Sorry, opera, not oratorio. The original title translated into English was I Shall Not Say It With My Lips. But the title that Arthur Somerville gave his adaptation of that aria is Silent Worship. Here to perform this is the Ballarat-born tenor David Hobson with Symphonia Australis, conducted by Anthony Walker.

Tenor David Hobson there with Symphonia Australis, conducted by Anthony Walker, and the Arthur Somerville adaptation of the aria from Ptolemy, King of Egypt, composed by Georg Handel. That was titled Silent Worship, based on the original aria I Shall Not Say It With My Lips. That was a 2013 recording by David Hobson. You're listening to Encore on 94.7 The Pulse. Let's now have a listen to an unusual suite. This is from a series of CDs that was released on the Shandos label, and it is film music of various classical and light music composers. The composer that's the focus of this particular CD that I'm taking these tracks from is Richard Adensel. Now, the name might ring a bell, but when I say to you that he was the composer of the Warsaw Concerto, the theme to the film Dangerous Moonlight, then his name may become more familiar. A lot of his film music was not saved. For some reason or other, he did not save the scores, but there was a project in the late 1990s to reconstruct his film music, and most of the reconstructions were done by Philip Lane. They were able to make a CD out of all of them, and you're going to hear one of the suites now. For most of these, including the one that you're about to hear, these are the premiere recordings of these. It's the first time that this music had been heard since it was recorded for the films, the various films that they were relate to. This particular film, Love on the Dole. And we're going to hear the main titles and Sally Awakes, Courting Couples, Blackpool Outing and the end titles. The orchestra in this particular recording is the BBC Philharmonic, conducted by Rumon Gamba. So here is the suite from the film music Love on the Dole, composed by Richard Adensel.

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and welcome to Gigs, Gigs and More, where we bring you great tracks, news and information about artists who have appeared in the Geelong region and those who will be coming to Geelong soon. I'm your host, Matt Giggs. I've got a big program for you tonight, full of mainstream and independent music. So let's kick off the program with this interesting track from international superstar Craig David, who was down our way back in 2019. This one's called 7 Days.

That was Geelong's own Gian and her song, It's All Right. That was a great track, wasn't it, folks? That was her second single from her self-titled album, 1989. On the back of her first single, which was massive, the song Wait, which even today gets a lot of mainstream airplay. Now, we claim Gian as Geelong's own, despite the fact that these days she lives up on the northern New South Wales coast. But she did grow up here in Geelong, and in fact she did attend Matthew Flinders Girls Secondary College here in Geelong. So it was great to hear that track from Gian. Before that, we kicked off the program with international superstar Craig David and his song 7 Days. Craig was down our way back in 2019, performing down at the Mount Dunedin State as part of the R&B Vine Days 2019 concert series. And some of the feedback I've heard from that concert was that it was fantastic. So it was great to hear from Craig, and it was great to have him in our region. Okay. It's time to turn our attention to some of the artists coming our way. Pash, an emerging indie pop band from Glenelg in South Australia, are coming our way. They will be performing at Geelong's Eureka Hotel this Saturday, the 3rd of October. So let's hear a track from Pash. This one's called Ricochet.

0: There you go. That was The Dregs and their song, Call Me Home. The Dregs are coming our way. They will be Hotel on Thursday the 15th of October. This is part of their Heading Home tour. So for more information and tickets about that one, go to OzTix. But be quick, because that one is also selling fast. Before The Dregs, we heard from Pash and their song Ricochet. As mentioned earlier, Pash will be coming to Geelong. They will be performing at the Eureka Hotel, Geelong, on Saturday the 3rd of October. And this tour has got an interesting title. This is called This is the Biggest Headline Tour We Have Ever Done. So that sounds interesting, doesn't it? For more information and tickets, go to OzTix. Okay, a reminder. You can always join the conversation and provide feedback via SMS on 0488 877 947. That number again, 0488 877 947. I look forward to your feedback and comments. Okay, I've got some more great music for you shortly. 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

Wow, that's a big song, isn't it? That was pop duo Twins, the Veronicas, and their big hit, Untouched. That reached number 2 on the Australian charts, number 5 in Canada, number 1 in Ireland, number 9 in New Zealand, and number 8 in the UK, and is their only top 20 hit in the USA so far. I played that because the Veronicas are also one of the headliners at the Beyond the Valley Music Festival out on the Golden Plains at the end of this year. Unfortunately, if you don't have tickets for that festival, it's already sold out. However, there are tickets available for international superstar Don McLean, who is also coming to our region. And before the Veronicas, we heard Don with his track Dreidel. Don will be performing at the Costa Hall at the Geelong Arts Centre on Thursday, the 22nd of October. This is his American Pie 55th anniversary tour. For more information and tickets for that one, go to the Geelong Arts Centre site. Okay, another show coming to Geelong and the Geelong Arts Centre is this one. This one's called Songs from the Canyon Tours Victoria. And this is a night of music inspired from the songs and artists from the Laurel Canyon in California in the USA, including the songs from Joni Mitchell, Crosby, Stills, Nash and Young, The Beach Boys, Carole King, The Doors, The Birds, The Mamas and Papas, and more. Performing this show will be Husky Gawenda, Dan Kelly, Charma Finches, Elma Zeiger, Stephen Grady, and Dan Chellis. Well, that sounds like a big one, doesn't it, folks? That will be on at the Playhouse, the Geelong Arts Centre, on Friday the 23rd of October. For more information and tickets about that one, go to the Geelong Arts Centre site. Well, as mentioned, Husky Gawenda is one of the singers, and he's also the lead singer of the band Husky. So with that in mind, and to get into the mood, let's play a track from them. This one comes from 2011. This one's called History's Door.

0: Bang, how was that? That was Ian Moss from Cold Chisel with a live stripped back version of the Cold Chisel song, My Baby. Ian Moss is coming to our region. He is on the bill to perform at One Electric Day, Werribee 2026. That will be held at Werribee Park, Werribee Mansion, on Saturday the 21st of November. His Cold Chisel colleague, Jimmy Barnes, is also on the bill at that show, along with The Living End, Baby Animals, Chocolate Starfish, and Bachelor Girl. And as I've mentioned in previous shows, I've got my tickets and I'm raring to go. If you want your tickets or more information, go to Ticketmaster to find out more about that one. Before Ian Moss, we heard from Husky and their song, History's Door. Okay, folks, I've got some more great music for you shortly. 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

That was Pete Murray and his song Lines. Pete is coming to our region. He will be performing at the Torquay Hotel on January the 10th, 2027. For more information and tickets about the show, go to Music Gig Guide, MUSICK, or Ticketmaster. Before Pete Murray, we heard Models and their song from 1983, I Hear Motion. Models are coming to our region. They will be performing at the Ballerine Winery Estate, Ballerine, on Saturday the 7th of November. This is part of the Summer of Rock 2026 at the Ballerine Estate. The bill also includes Dragon and Ramble Tamble. So that sounds interesting, doesn't it? For more information about that one, go to the Ballerine Estate website. That's ballerinestate.com.au. Okay, as many listeners will know, the John Farnham Tribute Concert was recently held in Melbourne and broadcast to Hoyts Cinemas. By all reports, it was a fantastic show, albeit very emotional because John Farnham is currently very unwell. Well, one of the performers was Kate Soprano, and so I thought it only appropriate to play a Kate Soprano song. And this one's going to be something a bit different and special, folks. I wonder if you remember this one. This one is called Everything's All Right. This is Kate Soprano, John Stevens, and John Farnham together. So let's have a listen to Everything's All Right.

There you go. That was Kate Sobrano, John Stevens, and John Farnham with the song Everything's All Right. A bit of a tribute to John Farnham. Okay, we're coming to the end of tonight's show. I hope you've enjoyed it. Make sure you stay on for Purple Passion, All Things Deep Purple, with Mark O'Neill, coming up shortly. Now, I'm going to finish off with something a bit different. I'm going to finish off with our emerging artist. And our emerging art-

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0: Hello again, my purple people. I'm Mark O'Neill, and this is Purple Passion, all things Deep Purple on 94.7 The Pulse in Geelong, Australia, and on the Purple Passion, all things Deep Purple podcasting platform. This show is all about live in the heart of the city, and it's 54 minutes, so it's going to be very hard not to go overtime. So I will have to condense with my words of wisdom, but I will say it was released November 3rd, 1980, recorded during 1980, and was on the Mirage label in North America, Polydor in Japan, United Artists, the rest of the world, produced by Martin Birch. We heard Sweet Talker and Come On. So we'll get right back to it with one of Whitesnake's most respected songs, Walking in the Shadow of the Blues, right here on Purple Passion, all things Deep Purple.
1: 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Walking in the Shadow of the Blues.

is the title track of the second album we did. 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

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We heard from Live in the Heart of the City, released in 1980, Ain't No Love in the Heart of the City, Love Hunter, and Walkin' in the Shadow of the Blues. The album made number 5 in the UK charts, where it was a double album, and the single album in the US on the Mirage label made 146 in Billboard's top 200 album charts. Now, last week we heard the last release on Mirage, the last studio album, Come and Get It. And unfortunately, now this is the end of the road with Mirage, and it's a shame. If they just had a little more financial get up and go, what Whitesnake could have been in the U.S. with these great albums, and, well, Mirage would have been an enormous label. But it didn't happen. Okay, we're getting, oh dear, time is getting by us here. Anyway, we're going to hear side 2 now, starting with Fool for Your Lovin'. Whitesnake here on Purple Passion, all things Deep Purple.

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0: You're listening to Purple Passion, All Things Deep Purple with Mark O'Neill and Mr. Coverdale. That potty mouth will not do. We heard Ready and Willing, Ain't Gonna Cry No More, and Fool for Your Lovin'. We've got one more track to go, which is Take Me With You. 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So please do so now while you're thinking about it and let The Pulse know Purple Passion sent you. 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

0: Hey everyone, it's Peter Kerr from Rock Daydream Nation, and I've got Reed Little from The Contrarians back to the channel. How's it going, Reed?
1: Going great, Peter. Thank you for the invite, as always. Looking forward to it.
0: Absolutely. We are going to do an album dive on Whitesnake and the album Saints and Sinners. Now, surprisingly, I've never spoken about this album on the Rock Daydream Nation channel. So I thought it was long overdue to look at the album, do a deep dive, talk songs, performances, all things Whitesnake. So, Reed, my usual question is, what was your encounter with this album in the day, if any?
1: All right, so in the day, absolutely not. I did not hear this album until 2012. And kind of an interesting sequence of events. I was mostly familiar, as many American hard rock fans were, mostly familiar with Whitesnake from Slide It In onwards, and not as much their early albums. And they had come out with Forevermore. And for some reason, they played a festival in the Dallas-Fort Worth Metroplex. I don't even think they were on tour, but they played this little local festival. And it was so, I was just standing there in front of the stage while David Coverdale was up being lewd. And it was such a great band. And I went, you know, I need to go check out their older albums. So I got as many of their older albums as I could get. And I love Saints and Sinners. It's my favorite of the pre John Sykes era Coverdale albums. I'm hoping that I haven't said other albums in other shows. You never know. Tastes change. But I love this album.
0: Excellent. Well, I got this album pretty well in the day. I think I might have picked it up in 1983. So there's the back cover. I think that's a really iconic photograph. I think that's probably my favorite David Coverdale photo of all time. And I was just looking. There's the inner sleeve. And you've got the lyric sheet with that iconic sort of monument. And also included in the album, which I happen to have, is the old Whitesnake tour T-shirt and mementos. So, folks, if you're ever getting a secondhand record, it's always a cue where they have original sort of inserts in this. So the program, £2, patch £1, and the butt

0: button badge, 50p. So there you go. So a little bit of trivia, but nicely presented album. And my first impression in the day was this is heavy. This is harder. It's definitely a different sound to the stylings of Come and Get It and Ready and Willing. I've always said Come and Get It is my favourite Whitesnake album of all time, but I always thought this was a little bit more, the sound was a bit more garagey, not smooth, and it was definitely a much heavier sound. So I think let's look at the songs, and that'll be a way to navigate our way of what our feelings are for the album with 2026 ears. Right. So, Reed, you put on the record, first track on is Youngblood. What do you think of this song?
1: So, I love Youngblood. I think it's a great opening. And as always, I have to say, because of the age in which we live in, I got the reissue, right, that was released in 2007. So I don't know how it sounds compared to the original album. I have no way of knowing that. I only have the album that I have. But I really like the sonics on this album. I know that there was a lot of turmoil in the recording of it. They started off with Martin Birch was not available, and they had another guy producing it. And then later Martin Birch was available and he came in and finished it. And the other guy is credited as the engineer. Gilbreth, I think, is his name. But I think it's a very good sounding album, but it has some peculiarities that you notice right off the bat. So I'm going to say that this album actually has three styles of songs on it. You've got Honky Tonk, you've got classic Whitesnake, and you've got 80s Whitesnake. So to me, this song is Honky Tonk. It's very straightforward. It's very four on the floor. There's no swing to it. It really sounds like an upscale bar band, like an unusually talented bar band. But it's high energy, and I love the bass on this song. Neil Murray is killing it with the bass line on this song. On the flip side, the guitar part is relatively primitive, considering the firepower that Marsden and Moody had as guitar players. The drums are really just, I feel like Ian Pace is kind of phoning it in. They're not very impressive drums, and the keyboard is almost non-existent. So it's an interesting mix. You hear a lot of bass, you hear a lot of David Coverdale's voice, but I think it really suits that. I mean, people call it pub rock or garage rock. Those aren't really terms that I vibe with, but to me it's just Honky Tonk.
0: I think the production's a bit garagey. It's not a smooth production. It's not top-notch Martin Birch. Interesting you say about the drums. There was Ian Pace in many interviews has said that he was at a point that he didn't know how to play a lot of these songs. He didn't know what approach. David, I don't think David was happy with Ian Pace, and they had some conversations, and it was probably subsequent after the laying of the tracks and Ian left the band. But, you know, you listen to Ready and Willing, you listen to Come and Get It, and you have this wonderful metronomic Ian Pace, a simpler Ian Pace to You Fool No One and The Burn and Come Taste the Band, but he's still got that groove and swing. A lot of the drumming on this album is four on the floor, and it's a little bit more direct and straightforward, and it's not what you would expect Ian Pace. So I don't think this is one of his greatest drumming, but I think that's probably in him. He was simply not in the zone for this album. This is a rambunctious opening track. It's something that I think is in the wheelhouse of Status Quo, which is not a bad thing. It's a little bit of boogie. And I can actually hear keyboard. It's subtle, but you hear the chords come in, you know, when you've got a burning with a hot fever and you hear the keyboard come in. He just puts these little chords. It's subtle. And I agree with Neil Murray. The bass is right up in the mix, and it's wonderful. So I think it's a cracker opening track. I've always liked it. I don't think he's played it live much, and that's probably, you know, if Whitesnake ever did a deep cut dive, I would have loved to have heard this song played.

0: Rough and Ready. This was played live, and if you see the Commandos Castle Donington performance, I think in 1984, this is definitely one of the songs they play. This is a co-write between Coverdale and Moody. What do you think of this song?
1: So this then falls, again, three categories of songs. So this is the second category, which is classic Whitesnake. You can just, you know, just look at the title, Rough and Ready. It's exactly come and get it or ready and willing. It's the same style of music. And what we get for that is a much more prominent guitar riff. So I would say Youngblood, the guitar, not really the main instrument. But in this, you get a real strong guitar riff. And you get a slide guitar solo, I presume, again, because it's a Mick Moody write that he got the choice of playing on the solo.
0: Yep, he's doing the solo, checking it.
1: Once again, this is another song where, I mean, I don't want to say there are no keyboards, but they are not prominent. They're not featured. The guitar and the vocals are really the most prominent things in this song. Yeah. But I think this is an example of Whitesnake doing what Whitesnake does well, but it's not groundbreaking.
0: Well, lyrically, it's not groundbreaking. It's definitely not Shakespeare, because I aim to shoot my pistol and fire like a Catlin gun. Hello, Gene Simmons. But lyrics aside, I love the bluesy riff. There's a real deep, gnarly, dirty bluesy riff at the core of this song, and that sells it for me. I forgive the lyrics. And you have to with a lot of Whitesnake in this era, don't you, Reed? Especially the next album that's going to pop up. But I think it's the riff that sells it for me. And Mickey Moody's, waving the flag of blues. They weren't a happy campers on this album. They were tired. There was a lot of disgruntlement about, we're selling out all these venues around Europe and UK, and where's the money? Bit of a common theme with a lot of Deep Purple offshoot bands. And it got to the point that David had to terminate the arrangement with the manager, John Coletta, and buy out the contract. And there was one point where he actually fired the whole band and then they came back in. But there's been a lot of observations that David said that Moody and Marsden didn't seem to, they weren't into it. And would have rather played darts at the local pub than lay down tracks. So whatever was happening in the studio, I still think there's a lot of merit in this album. And this track is, it's the blues, dirty blues riff that I really groove on.
1: Well, we'll come back to the idea that most of the band is a little checked out as we get through some of the songs. There's one song that I think is kind of the antithesis of that, but it'll take us a while to get to it.
0: Bloody Luxury. I think this is Boogie Woogie. It's a Coverdale self-penned one. What do you think of this this particular song?
1: So we're back to straight up honky tonk. And again, what we get for that is piano. Now this one, John Lord gets a much more prominent part. But rather than that big, heavy Hammond, he's playing honky-tonk piano. And that means that the guitars are there, but they're not playing a strong riff. They're just chording and kind of playing a blues jam. And you really get David Coverdale is this song. It's just a 12-bar blues with a honky-tonk piano. But Coverdale is so good at this style of music. Even if, as a lyricist, I'm going to point out a specific lyric, which I think is particularly funny on another song. But he was no great shakes as a lyricist, but man, he could sing. And he can really just sell this material.
0: He was capable of great lyrics. I mean, I've always said walking in the shadow of the blues, where he kept it simple, he was on point and telling a story, he was capable of pulling out a good lyric. But, you know, on the body of most of his stuff, it was just, below the garter belt type of material, wasn't it, Reed?
1: Right. Yes. Well, there's a reason he called his band Whitesnake.
0: Yes. Another Status Quo track, I think, this Bloody Luxury. Just imagine Status Quo doing the 12-bar boogie adding a little bit of tinkly piano and David Coverdale on vocals. Voila, you've got the... I'm hearing a lot of status quo in this album. So are you familiar with status quo?
1: Very vaguely. Status quo were never huge in the United States, certainly not to the extent that they were in England and Europe. But I have some status quo albums. I don't listen to them very often.
0: Yeah. All right. Victim of Love. What do you think of this song? Another Coverdale self-penned song.
1: Yes. So, sounds exactly like it could have been on Ready and Willing. It's the old style Whitesnake song. I have to say that again, when you're playing the old style song, you get more guitar. This one has a great guitar solo. I'm sure it's Marsden. It's not flashy, but it has some really great note choices.
0: It's Mickey Moody.
1: Is it Moody?
0: I'm looking at the... that's the wonderful thing about the lyric sheet, because it tells you the solo and it says Mick Moody.
1: Well, Mick, I should give you more credit. Sorry about that. It's not a flashy solo, but it's got some really tasteful playing and some great note choices. And I think the guitar players were much happier with this classic style of rock than they were with the status quo style of rock.
0: I think Coverdale was starting to flog the guitarist into a more arena American rock style, because like the previous albums are much more subtle. They had that blues infusion in respect of the riffage, in respect of the tone. But this album, it's definitely more rambunctious. It's a bit more out there. It's a bit more noisy. And I think Coverdale's got the lemon and he's squeezing it and he's trying to push these players into something that's more arena, which isn't probably fully realised until Slide It In. But I think it's starting to happen. You can't, you know, this is definitely sonically a much heavier album than the previous. Crying in the Rain. Now, I'm just going to hijack this for a moment and say that I like both versions. We're going to inevitably talk about the 87 versus this version. I love this version, and I also love 87 version. I'll throw it over to you, and then I'll come in.
1: So this is the first of what I'm calling the 80s Whitesnake songs. And, of course, I did first hear the version on 1987. So I was curious because I knew that that was a redo of a previous track. So I was very curious to listen to this one. And what really surprised me is that there are far fewer differences than you would expect. John Sykes plays the guitar lines from this song almost note for note. Now, what you get different is it's got a lot more distortion. You've got that wide Eventide harmonizer, so he's eating up tons and tons of sonic space. There's tons of reverb. So the sonics of it are very, very different, but the notes are almost identical. Coverdale's singing is very different. It's not as heavy on this version. Even though this was heavy for Whitesnake, it wasn't 80s heavy metal heavy in the way that the 1987 version would be. But I like the fact that you can hear all the instruments. When you get to the self-titled album, Sykes takes up so much space that you can't hear anybody else. It's just vocals and guitar. And on this song, you can hear the drums, you can hear the bass, you can hear the keyboards. The keyboards aren't doing a lot of playing. John Lord was not doing a lot of really flashy playing on most of this album. He's kind of in the background. He's supplying those pads. But it's still a great song. So, yeah, I like both versions of it.
0: I think this is probably the best song on the album. And the difference is this is blues and 87 is metal. You know how you were saying the sonics were taken up by Sykes and Coverdale? I'd add one more thing. Dunbar, Ansley Dunbar, plays his ass off. And that's some of the heaviest drumming. You know how they put Whitesnake in hair metal? That drumming on that particular song is not hair metal. It's much more metallic. But that's for another show. back to this song on this album, I love the atmospherics. You know, when it's sort of slows down and you can hear Lordy doing these really, I reckon his keyboards for most part are very subtle. So a lot of keyboard padding. There's this underlying menace. Neil Murray does, you know, just a simple bass line, and it's like Bernie Marsden. He's time to shine. So this is a very atmospheric blues song. It's got a lot of drama, and it's very different to 87, which is just more, it's flash. Crying in the Rain was the first track off 1987. So yes, there you go. Pal. I mean, listening to that song for the very first time and being used to the bluesy Whitesnake was definitely a shock. But, yeah, look, I love this version, Crying in the Rain, and I think it's a mighty fine way to finish, you know, side one of the album.

0: All right. Then we flip over the album and we go to Here I Go Again. Again, another one where there have been two versions. Over to you, Reed. What do you think of this version?
1: So I'm going to step out a little bit on this one because I don't like this song that much. I think it's trite. I think both versions of it are not particularly good. It constantly shocks me that this song in the 1987 version went to number one in the U.S. It's not that good a song.
0: Oh, don't begrudge him.
1: The 1982 version couldn't even chart in America. But the 1987 version went to number one. So, let me just say this too. I'm always shocked this album came out in 1982. It is so out of step with hard rock in 1982. For one thing, hard rock was dying. Heavy metal was taking over. Name another blues rock act from 1982 that was doing good business. I mean, Bryan Adams was probably the best-selling like rock act out there, and he's way down the hardness scale from something like Whitesnake. So this album is such a throwback. It feels like 1977 or 1978. And this song sounds exactly like Love Ain't No Stranger off of Slide It In. So this was a song that David Coverdale absorbed the pieces of and moved it forward with the band, which I find kind of fascinating. Again, it doesn't do it for me. I know a lot of people clearly love this song. I'm like, yeah, it's okay. It's all right.
0: Oh, you Grinch. I love this song. I mean, this is the David Coverdale's My Way, New York, New York. It's his signature song, mate. Look, anyway, you're a true contrarian. That's why we have you on the channel. I don't like this version as within Cooey, that's an Australian word for within the Grand Canyon of the version on 87. 87's version is like a punchy anthem power ballad. So John Colander was very astute looking at the back catalogue of Whitesnake, and he identified that song, if we redo this, this will be a hit. So he had the knowledge and the foresight to pick out this song, because I think the song itself is a very good one, but the way it was done in 82, this one is drenched in, you know, the organ, you know, the church organ sound of John Lord, and it's very slow, and it's a little bit hymn-like. And I agree with you, very out of step with 1982. I don't know. It doesn't have enough punch. It doesn't have enough spark that 87 did pick up on. So Colander heard that song and he sort of think, okay, we can arrange this song and make it punchy. And whatever he did, he you know, the suggestion with Coverdale in 1987, it was just a pot of gold. So really sort of punched out the chorus, you know, made the verse even more compelling, and, you know, the rest is history. But, I just think it's a little bit churchy, a little bit hymn-like.
1: I think it's like a wedding march at the beginning when it's just the organ and David Coverdale singing. It almost sounds like a wedding march, which I've read that this song was inspired by one of David's divorces. So maybe that was intentional.
0: Yeah, well, Here I Go Again. There you go. But it wasn't that big a hit in the UK either, only hit number 34. So a lot of people say it was a hit for the second time around. It was a modest chart placing single, but it wasn't like an uber success. But look, this is the one, this is the song that keeps on printing money because, you know, if you, every time I see a movie that's set in the 80s, or there's some sort of inspirational story, rags to riches, it's always played. You know, Christian Bale in The Fighter, the finale, Here I Go Again. Cobra Kai, Here I Go Again. Television commercials, Here I Go Again. So, cha-ching, it prints money, doesn't it, Reed?
1: It really does. And, you know, I'm always, well, of course, he's passed now, but I'm always glad to see, you know, Bernie Marsden get a paycheck.
0: Yeah. And according to a lot of interviews, it was a fairly decent paycheck. You know, I think he was one of the more happier ex-members of Whitesnake. And he did make amends with David Coverdale, and they had a kind of a warm relationship towards the end of his life. So that was good to see.

0: than affection. Sean Off goes a long, long way. How does this song land for you? Another Cabaret Moody song.
1: So this gets back into the classic Whitesnake. Anytime you've got something and with no D, something else, you're talking the classic Whitesnake sound. And this is the song, every time he says, "You were born to suck seed," it just cracks me up. I mean, that's David Coverdale in a nutshell right there. But it's got a nice prominent guitar line again. Once again, we get very straightforward drumming. I mean, Ian Pace is not doing much other than just four on the floor keeping time. The keyboards are way back in the mix. It is interesting. We get a keyboard solo on this one instead of a guitar solo. And the way David does it, he's like, and now I can't remember exactly what the transition is. It says, "Mr. Lord," or something. Anyway, it's you can imagine like the barroom singer introducing the solo, and then John Lord does a keyboard solo. It's probably his best part on the album. Certainly the most attention getting part on the album. So it's a good song. Again, Whitesnake had already done this type of material for functionally three albums. They were very well polished at it. They knew how to do it, but it may have been just wearing a little bit old for some members of the band.
0: It's a little bit filler. I like the riff. There's a little bit of a bluesy riff that sort of hooks you in. But at the end of the day, when, you know, the other side of when the song finishes, it's a little bit lightweight. It's a little bit filler. Interesting you say about Pace, straightforward. I think I've got this theory that you can actually hear if musicians that are laying tracks on an album are happy or not. It comes out in their playing. Like, you could always tell when Richie Blackers was not happy in an album, he'd just do the bare minimal, you know?
1: Right.
0: He'd chime in. On this album, you can tell Pacey's not happy because he's not doing any of his little frills, is he? He's not doing anything out of the ordinary, out of the box. It's just keeping time and just doing the minimum. So, I think it's to the detriment of this album, you know, the drumming. There we go. We're talking about drumming again, and you don't take much notice of drumming, notoriously, do you?
1: Yeah, I mean, he's got the job done, but it's not very interesting for most of the album.
0: Very unlike Ian Pace. Very unlike. Rock and Roll Angels. What do you think of this one?
1: So, dig this song. It's kind of interesting because if you were to lay out the elements, you know, on paper of the different styles of music between the honky-tonk, the classic Whitesnake, and the 80s Whitesnake, the honky-tonk would be the ones that are least what I enjoy. But actually, I really like the honky-tonk songs on this. And I think it's because Coverdale is probably into those more than anyone else. The guitar is, again, very basic. I love the vocals. And there are multiple layers of vocals on this. And I'm sure some of it is David double-tracked. Some of it is Mickey Moody singing background. But there's a lot of vocal, well, on the whole album, obviously, but on this song in particular, there are so many overdubs and this almost a cappella version where they're going rock and roll angels. I think it sounds, even though it's structurally speaking, there's just not much happening in this song. David is such a good vocalist that I think he carries it.
0: Yeah, you probably like this song a little bit more than me. I still think this is on the verge of filler. It's honky-tonk. It's in the wheelhouse of a little bit of status quo. You know what I would have loved? I would have loved if he did something that was a little bit slower, a bit more bluesy, and bring Moody and Marsden to the fore. Maybe even do it acoustic, slide it, you know, slide guitar. But no, this whole album is very, let's ramp it up, let's make it garagey, let's make it a little bit noisy. We're heading down the path towards arena rock. So no, I don't think this is a very strong song. It's a little bit filler. Dancing Girls. You don't need a doctor, don't need a priest. What do you think about this one?
1: So this time we're going to get a more interesting song. And actually, spoiler, I think the last two tracks on this album are the most interesting songs. So for the first time, we get something different from the band. This song is almost a funk. It's too straightforward to be a funk, but it's in that same kind of vein. So this is really more of a Deep Purple Stormbringer style of track. And you get a lot of keyboard and bass. The guitars are not very prominent. I mean, this time the vocals, nothing to write home about, but at least it's up tempo, it's energetic, and it has a very different feel to the rest of the album. And I think the soloing is really interesting, because I think that what you hear is the guitar doubled by the keyboard, and then the guitar drops out and it's just keyboard. So that's a different kind of structure for Whitesnake, and it gives it some sonic interest.
0: I think he's really, you know how I was saying, he's squeezing the lemon and making it really rock. You can hear he's inhaling on the microphone. And you can tell when David's invested in a song, where he does the heavy breathing. You know, like there was like a signature for the Come and Get It and Ready and Willing, that he does these little outros where he's heavy breathing. He's going, you know, or does a little throwaway line. And on this one, he's going, ooh. You know, he's really getting into it. It's like he's playing with the band in the studio, and he's going, come on, lads. You know, he's trying to wake them up. He's trying to get them energized. They're probably half cut from the pub or whatever, but he's trying to squeeze something out of this. So I give it an A for effort. I think this is a little bit of a bounce back. I like this song. It's bluesy. And you know how you're saying about Lord? I reckon he's playing a lot of bass keyboards. He's like replicating Neil Murray or doing something complementary. So Neil Murray's playing here and Lordy's playing down there. So playing these little bass lines, which is quite interesting. So Dancing Girls, I like this. Another song that, to my knowledge, that they never played live. This would have been an interesting one, wouldn't it, Reed?
1: It would have been interesting. And you can see, I mean, it's funny. When I think of Coverdale live, I just think of him waving his crotch in front of the front row and making comments to all the women. And this is definitely a song that he could have done that with. So I don't know why he wouldn't have played it live.
0: Now, the finale, Saints and Sinners, I think this one is a very interesting finale to the album. I'll reserve my comments. I'll go over to you. What do you think of this song?
1: So I love this song. I think it's a fantastic closer. I think more than any other track on the album, you can hear everybody engaged. It's got a great riff. Dun, dun, dun, dun, dun, dun, dun. I also noticed it's the only song that has a group writing credit. Everybody gets credit on this song. And I wonder if, one, that might have been David throwing him a bone to try and get people invested, but it shows that everybody was really more engaged on this song. And I also wonder if this album, maybe in order to fit in with the rest of the catalog, they were probably going to call it either Rough and Ready or Love and Affection, because those are the songs that match the old name schemes. And instead, they end up calling it Saints and Sinners after this song. So again, I kind of think, well, is David throwing them a bone because everybody's got a writing credit on this, and then he's naming the album after this song? But of course, as we know, the band didn't survive this album anyway, and he was getting in entirely new musicians. I will say it's repetitious, but for most of the length of the song, it feels like a good jam. Like, the musicians are really into it. Like, okay, you take it. All right, you take it for 12 bars. All right, now you take it. And until you get to the back end of the song, I'm still invested. I do think it goes a little bit too long. They could probably cut a couple of choruses off of it. But I think it's a great song and it's a great album closer.
0: I think it's a great album closer. And to me, it's like To the Day I Die. which I think is one of the all-time great Whitesnake album closes off Come and Get It. I love the bit at the end when Lordy's organ comes in and he does this big chord, and it just adds so much gravity to the song. Looking at the lyrics, it's all Coverdale's lyrics, of course. I think he's having a pot shot at the manager. He's having a pot shot at everything that's been happening in Whitesnake with the legalities and where they are. And I think he's being unapologetic. Here I am. We're not saints. Just take us for what we are. So I think it's a little bit of self-observation too. So I think it's a great finale. But again, another song that, to my knowledge, never got played live, which
1: and
0: is
1: it
0: quite
1: was a released single.
0: Yeah, and quite interesting for a title song of an album. So there you have it. This barely got a release in the US. I've had an ongoing conversation with Tim Durling, and he's of the opinion that didn't get a release at all in some parts of America at any stage. I think I'm pretty sure it did get a release when 87 came out. There were a lot of the back catalogue where they're saying, if you've heard this album, come back and listen to some of the early 80s albums or the late 70s, which is completely, it's like, night and day, isn't it? Like comparing albums like Love Hunter and Trouble to 1987.
1: Right. I mean, I always have to caveat, because I grew up in such a small town and we didn't have access to rock radio, I'm a bad source for contemporary music through the early 80s until MTV came out. But certainly Slide It In was the first Whitesnake album that anybody I knew owned. And at the time, people were like, listen to this new band, Whitesnake. You know, no one was talking about Saints and Sinners or Ready and Willing or the old album. So I thought that they hadn't been released in the US for years, but apparently they had, and they just weren't that well received.
0: Absolutely. All right. Well, as I put up the picture disc, there's the picture disc for Whitesnake. What is your opinion of this album and where it fits in the Whitesnake discography?
1: Well, I love it. Parts of it are very simple for Whitesnake. Parts of it are very standard for Whitesnake, but parts of it are very forward looking. And I think this is a rare example of an album that's actually better than the sum of its parts. You know, sometimes by the time an album's over, I'm kind of a little ready to move on to something else. But this album I find energizing. I listen to it, I enjoy it, and I'm ready to hit play on it again. Of all of the Marsden Moody era albums, it's still my favorite of them.
0: I think this is middle ranking Whitesnake for me. I think there are a few albums that I enjoy a lot more, but it's very worthy. There's a lot of great work on it. And it's another example of an album where perhaps there was a lot of shenanigans going on. A lot of people may not have been invested. There was a lot of drama, but some decent art came out of it. So it's an ongoing thing. I always seem to scratch my head where albums that I really enjoy and I hear the playing and it seems, you know, they're on point, and you read stories that there was so much turmoil happening.
1: Yeah, and again, it's much easier to look back at it now and say, oh, it's a great album, because in 1982, at least in the US, there was no space for this type of music. So they were really going to face, I know that they keep saying they were trying to break America, they were trying to break in America, and they couldn't get that traction, and they weren't going to with this style of music. It didn't have an audience. So as much as I love Bernie Marsden and to a lesser extent Mick Moody, but Whitesnake was never going to become a platinum selling band in the States making 1970s blues rock.
0: Absolutely. Oh, well, thank you, Reed. As always, you've got some very astute commentary on this album. We love having you on the show. You can see Reed Little on The Contrarians. Please like and subscribe to Rock Daydream Nation. We love reading your comments, good, bad, and or indifferent. The ongoing series of the Deep Purple family. More shows to come in 2026 and beyond. Once again, thank you, Reed, and all the best. And cheers. Thank you.
1: Cheers, Peter.
2: 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All the best and cheers.

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I'm Mark O'Neill, and this is the Black Chapel. 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Well, we are up to Ozzy's last studio album of the 1980s. No Rest for the Wicked, 1988. Now, that's a bonus track on the remastered CD, The Liar. Originally, it was released in Japan. So there are 9 tracks on the album proper, and we'll hear the first 5 of them now, right here on the Black Chapel, All Things Black Sabbath with Mark O'Neill.

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Click on subscribe, choose the plan that's right for you, and let The Pulse know the Black Chapel, All Things Black Sabbath, sent you. We heard the first five tracks from Ozzy Osbourne's No Rest for the Wicked from 1988, Bloodbath in Paradise, Breaking All the Rules, Crazy Baby's Devil's Daughter, and Miracle Man. It was recorded in 1998, released September 28th, 1988. So yeah, recorded 88, released September 28th, 88. Recorded at Enterprise Studios in L.A. and Goodnight L.A. Studios in Van Nuys. The label, Epic CBS. The 45s were Miracle Man and Crazy Babies. And it peaked at number 40 in Australia, 13 in the U.S. And featured Ozzy, of course, on vocals, Zakk Wylde guitar, Australia's own Bob Daisley on bass, Randy Castillo on drums, John Sinclair on keyboards. Okay, we will now hear the second set and the final four songs on No Rest for the Wicked here on The Black Chapel, All Things Black Sabbath.

You're listening to The Black Chapel, all things Black Sabbath here on 94.7 The Pulse with Mark O'Neill. And that concludes the album proper of No Rest for the Wicked by Ozzy, 1988. We heard Hero, Demon Alcohol, Tattoo Dancer, and Fire in the Sky. And we're going to go out with the second and final bonus track, a live version of Miracle Man. And so, my children of the grave, it's time to slam the coffin shut. And until we meet again, this is Mark O'Neill for the Black Chapel, all things Black Sabbath on 94.7 The Pulse, Worldwide Live, 947thepulse.com, Facebook, The Black Chapel, all things Black Sabbath, and on the Purple Passion, all things Deep Purple podcasting platform, saying, may God be with you, keep the Sabbath, and never say die.

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5: Hi, and thanks for tuning into Music and Mirth. For a bit of rockin' and rib tickling, LJ here keeping you company for the next hour, and we'll be starting with the Hombres, letting it all hang out. Then Sailor has a glass or two of champagne. Ben Elton continues with his drinking. The Skep Brothers expand upon life at the outpost. And the Crazy Frog enjoys a bit of popcorn. Have a gecko at these.
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1: Thank you so much.
2: Ladies and gentlemen, and thank you Amnesty for inviting me to do this gig. Let's face it, after doing Wogan, I need all the credibility I can get. But you get to thinking serious issues when you do a program like that. You know, you have to start thinking about the world. I wanted to do one about the environment, because we're all depressed about the environment at the moment. And I see little hope in some ways, because how can we look after the world if we can't even look after our own bodies? We can't even develop foresight about our own experiences. You know, I mean, take drinking, for instance. Most people like a drink, and they equate drinking with having a good time. They think, have a drink, have a good time. I'm going to get pissed, I'll have a good time. I'm passing exams, I'll get pissed. I've got a new job, I'll get pissed. I'm going to have a really, really good time. So, next time it's midnight and you're kneeling in a bathroom, face down the toilet, dressed really trying to be sick, remind yourself what a good time you're having, eh? Oh, this is marvellous, this is. This only cost me £15. Desperately trying to connect your fingers with that little flap of flesh that hangs at the back of your neck. That's God's sick trigger, that is. Fantastic. You touch the policy. It has got no other point. It is a sick trigger. Wonderful thing. But why is it going to be out of reach? It could be on the end of your nose, couldn't it? It'd be all right, wouldn't it? No messing around. 15 pints of lager. Click. Wallop. I'm off to bed. Fair enough. Instead, it's half an hour probing with a teaspoon. What's that about? Protect the world. We don't understand ourselves, our own bodies. The body is a highly sensitive piece of natural engineering. It is a highly complex machine. You should respect it. I mean, you wouldn't pour 7 pints of lager in your stereo, would you? You wouldn't buy a camera that spent every New Year's Eve unconscious on the toilet floor. I mean, you live in a strange, strange reversed world when you're drunk. A strange parallel universe where good is bad and bad is good. What a fantastic night we had last night, eh? It was brilliant. We could not walk. We couldn't talk. It was marvellous. You've got to get out of it. It's a drug. I mean, it's all right taking a mic, but it is a drug. Booze is like any other drug. I can't get off it. I tried cold turkey. Didn't work. Too pissed to keep it down. Intelligent audience, the first pun gets a smattering of applause. Love it to death. You see, the world is full of useless things. We're consuming our environment in order to have things we don't need, the things we don't want. I mean, my fridge is the most useless thing in my life, not just because it's got CFCs in the back. You know that, your friendly old fridge. It's going to kill you one day. When you trash it, all the CFCs float up into the environment. Well, you get skin cancer, that's nice. Your little fridge with the rubber carrot stuck on for the kiddies, that's going to kill you. My fridge is entirely useless. I pay 24 hours worth of electricity every day so that when I open the door, it will light up my face. There is never any food in my fridge. I've had plenty of food. I always seem to be down the shops. I spent £25. I've got no food in here. Where's the food? I think my fridge is eating my food. It eats my food and then wets itself. It hates me, my fridge. I've eaten his food, think I'll piss on his floor. And you can never buy food when you want it. When are they going to have open all night shops around the town? We don't want shops open on a Sunday. You want them open in the middle of the night. That's when you need food. After a few pints of lager, that's when you'll eat anything. Go home, it's left in the fridge. It's not annoying. I've got to eat something. Must be something. Always ends up the same. Corn flakes with water. 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

0: think Kentucky Fried Chicken stay open all night? 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Come on, Rowan Atkinson, love it to death. No, they should give you a bucket, shouldn't they? Maybe that's what the party buckets are for. Eat the chicken, throw up in a bucket, very convenient. Ladies and gentlemen, across the world, cultures and civilizations, languages that have stood for myriad civilizations, have been destroyed in a decade. Napoleon could not hold Moscow. Ronald McDonald just danced in. Richard the Lionheart was stopped at the gates of Jerusalem. Ronald McDonald, no problem, in he goes. It's got to get faster, nobody's got any work, no one's got anything to do. The one last pleasure is eating. Make it fast, get them out of the restaurant, have them lovely plastic shiny seats shaped like ski slopes. Burp once, wallop, you're under the table. Flushes straight down the toilet, cut out the middleman. That'd speed things up, wouldn't it? You go in your local Big Mac Whopper McDog burger. Flushes a couple of Big Mac and fries down the toilet, will you, John? Make it quick, I've got a bus to catch. He says, sorry, sir, no can do. The YouTube blocked up with diced gherkin. They put that gherkin in. Everyone lifts the lid off, takes it out and puts it on the table, some other bastard puts her elbow in it. The YouTube blocked, he says, we're only serving liquids. Have you seen fast food versions of liquids? A triple thick shake? A liquid? You need an industrial suction pump to get it up the straw. Everybody sucks at once, the windows of the shop cave in. Anything when they're drunk. I mean, ladies and gentlemen, if there's any young parents out there in the audience tonight who've got little kids who want in their food, get them pissed.
1: What kind of music do you usually have here?
2: Oh, we got both kinds. We got country and western.

0: on, Straya. This is here. Just going to make a quick phone call. You said you're... Oh, sorry, sorry, sorry. Oh, that's your sore leg, isn't it? Oh, I'm sorry, Straya. There you go. You just sit there. Oh, yes, sir. Hello. I wanted to speak to someone about rhino... Oh, that's okay. No, I'll hold. You sit there. Just behave yourself. Stay over this side. Smiles a warehouse. Make your face gross. Australia! Oh, what have you done? Oh, look all over the... Oh. Yes, sir, hello. I wanted to speak to someone about nose surgery, please. No reduction. Yes. Oh, well, a fair bit. Well, quite a bit, really. Oh, I don't know, about maybe 10 or 11 centimetres. Well, yeah, it is a mother, obviously. Why do you think I'm here ringing you? Bingo, exactly. Well, yeah, I've had nose surgery before. No, I had proboscitis as a kid. Yeah, a full proboscotomy I had. Why, is that a problem? Right. Well, when could I come and see someone? Any chance of this Saturday? I've got Saturday off. Right. 1 o'clock? Great. Awesome. Thanks a lot. I'll see you on Saturday. Okay, thank you.
1: Who was that, Bull?
0: Well, none of your business, Tony.
1: Well, sorry. I wasn't being nosy, I just wanted to...
0: Oh, very funny.
1: What do you mean?
0: You were listening outside the door, weren't you?
1: Went for a bloody piss. What are you talking about?
0: You know what I'm talking about.
1: Oh, what's this on my desk?
0: Oh, look, it was an accident.
1: Where's that bird?
0: No, come on.
1: Get here.
0: Come on. Get away. Get away. Come on. Leave me alone.
1: Get out of here.
0: Leave me alone.
2: Swinging 60s, here I come, baby, yeah!

0: thinking, there's some things about men that I really love, but there's some things I don't like at all. Do you think we could discuss this?
1: Oh, yeah, sure.
2: All right.
0: I don't like men who exaggerate about the places they've been, about the money they make.

0: winds to 170 to 180 feet high, I should say, with an inner and outer Bailey in the...
1: Oh, shut up!
2: It is King Arthur, and these are my knights of the Round Table. Whose castle is this?
3: This is the castle of my master, Guido Luamba.
2: Go and tell your master that we have been charged by God with a sacred quest. If he will give us food and shelter for the night, he can join us in our quest for the Holy Grail.
3: Well, I'll ask him, but I don't think he'll be very keen. He's already got one, you see?
2: What?
3: He says they've already got one.
2: Are you sure he's got one?
3: Oh, yes, it's very nice.
4: I told them we already got one.
2: Well, can we come up and have a look?
3: Of course not. You are English types.
2: Well, what are you then?
3: I'm French. Why do you think I have this outrageous accent, you silly king?
2: What are you doing in England?
3: Mind your own business.
2: If you will not show us the Grail, we shall take your castle by force.
3: You don't frighten us, English pig dogs. Go and boil your bottom, sons of a silly person. I'll blow my nose at you, so-called Arthur King. You and all your silly English kniggets.
2: What a strange person. Now look here, my good man.
3: I don't want to talk to you no more, you empty-headed animal food trough whopper. I fart in your general direction. Your mother was a hamster, and your father smelt of elderberries.
2: Is there someone else up there we can talk to?
3: No, now go away or I shall taunt you a second time.
5: The management of this theater wish to announce they have received certain information to suggest that there may be a bomb located on the premises. Patrons are requested to evacuate this theater as quickly as possible. While evacuating, the audience may wish to avail themselves of the extensive range of facilities offered in our foyer sales display. The soft drinks, chocolates, and boiled sweets, a variety of dairy ice cream. Hot dogs, roasted peanuts, old copies of Newsweek, big prophylactics, dubbing, broken glass.
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Yes, in that lot we heard Wolfman Jack and Little Eva doing the locomotion. The 12th man had Bill's phone call. The Beach Boys kissed her. Four bitchin' babes loved bald-headed men. I'm in with a chance there. And Monty Python taunted at the French castle. Here's a little ripper band reminiscing.

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0: You see, it doesn't take a lot to bring me back. 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You tire yourself out. He's a boy, isn't he, eh? Hope so. Well, how can you tell? You can't tell. You can't tell. You can change overnight. That's nice, Maxie. That is nice. I like that, Maxie. Oh, Maxie. That's down, is it, Ira? That one's down. Must be the cold weather. Well, here's the first song, the song entitled The Girls Who Do. Shall I start it off, Ivor? Shall I start it off?
1: Did you start it off?
0: I started it off, and you're creeping, weren't you?
1: I'm creeping.
0: You're creeping. You're creeping. I'll give you the key. Now, well, he might be home before me, see?

0: 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She thinks I'm a racehorse.
1: We just heard Maxi Miller with The Girls He Likes. Bad Fingers sang to Baby Blue. And Michael Carmen got some new ducks. That's ducks with a T. Here's the Master's Apprentices with some great advice. Hey, turn up your radio. Turn it loud, okay?

0: So, I'm watching Geraldo. Geraldo had a special on, live from Death Row. 2 hours of psychos, not one black guy in the whole special. You know why? Because black people aren't crazy. Black people do stupid things. Black people snatch rope chains and rob liquor stores, but black people generally aren't crazy. When you watch the news and hear that somebody got their head chopped off and somebody drank the blood and they used the toes to play pool with, chances are that was a white guy. Now the old lady kicked down a flight of stairs for a welfare check, black guy. Like, give me that $4 check. That's a brothers be in jail for the stupidest shit, man. The white guys in jail, what are you? Oh, embezzling funds, black guy. What are you in for? Socks. That's right, boy. It took me $48 worth of socks. My feet was feeling good. Almost got away too, boy. Till that gout. That gout got me. Ah, man. When you watch the news, like, and the guy goes, you know, then he cut out her eyes and used them as click clacks. That's a white guy. No need to wait for the film on that one. Realize everybody does it. Everybody waits for the film to see what color the guy was that did the crime. Hey, no matter how liberal you think you are, you watch that film, boy. And white people watch something like, yeah, I bet you the black guy. Watch, watch, watch, watch, watch, watch. Watch, watch. I'm telling you, watch, watch, watch, watch. See, told you. Told you it's a black guy. Black people are like, please don't let it be a black guy. Come on. I want to go to work in peace. You go to work the next day, your boss is like, so did you know Wayne Williams?
1: That's right, I'm sad and blue, cause I can't do the boogaloo. I'm lost, can't do my thing, that's why.

Chris Rock reckons Black Sun crazy, and the Pinkins gave us that ding. Well, that's about it for music and mirth. Thanks so much for your company. LJ signing off, and I'll leave you with Lynn Randell. Ciao, baby. Have a great time, and hooroo.

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4: Welcome to episode 82 of Aussie Trove. Here we go again with another ripper show full of real Oz music from real Oz artists. Guaranteed there's none of that AI slop that commercial networks are knowingly serving up these days. I'm Brett and I'm coming to you from Phoenix FM on Jarrah Country in central Victoria and across the community radio network. And this week we have next to feature on Aussie Trove, some well-established and some just starting their journey, but all new to the Trove. The new acts that we do have include MFV from Wollongong, Aaliyah Sharp from the Blue Mountains,

Howlite, who we have played a couple of times, including a premiere back in 2024. Alice has said that her solo project is just a sidestep. And yes, I do know that Alice is actually Alison, but for a solo project, she's releasing as Alice Thorne. So we get it going this week with Alice Thorne from Melbourne with Portals.

This is Aussie Trove on the Community Radio Network, and we just heard from Davey, who's from Brisbane. The song is called Escape. This is just the second foray into music as a form of expression for Davey, who is also a visual artist and is the project of Sarah J. Davey's only other release was a single called Dizzy back in 2022, which got quite a lot of attention and was released under that previous name as Sarah J. So this is her first release as Davey, which appears to be the name that she took on in 2024. And I'll give a disclaimer on all of that because I'm just trying to piece it together from the snippet. So it could all be wrong. Not actually a lot of info there for Davey. Also, we heard from Rara Viper and their collaboration with Little Guilt. It's the first time the Freo-based five-piece Rara Viper have teamed up with the Perth-based five-piece Little Guilt and put this one out on July 16th. It's called Half Asleep Behind the Wheel. Rara Viper have just returned from their first North American tour with news that their second album, Rara, will be out on the 18th of September. And this track, along with the last two singles, will be on the LP. Pre-orders are available now. And for Little Guilt, well, they recently released a single as well. It's called Double Down, and had their own exciting announcement that they'll be supporting one of the biggest acts in the world at the moment, London's Wolf Alice, on the Perth leg of their December tour. Okay. Next up, we're going to head across the other side to Newcastle. This band is called Horse. The song is called Birthmark and come out on July 10. This five-piece have made quite an impact since releasing their debut single less than 18 months ago. Birthmark is the final track on their debut EP, Ask Me Again Next Year. The EP includes six tracks, only two of them haven't been released previously, and not including their three biggest tracks to date, which were released in their first 12 months. The EP was recorded in Adelaide last year and has been highly anticipated. With airplay and premieres on Triple J, their EP is bound to blow up, and it's all kicking off at home in Newcastle, and then they're going to head to Canberra, Adelaide, Melbourne, Wollongong, Sydney and Brisbane through August. So check their socials for how you can catch up on that EP tour. So you're listening to Aussie Trove across the Community Radio Network. This is Horse from Newcastle with...

Hey, this is Nick from Convenience Store, and you're listening to the Aussie Trove. Enjoy.

You're listening to Aussie Trade. Last track we heard was Polly. They're from Perth. The song is Shut Up. Come out July 17. Treo released their first music in 2024 and released their debut EP All I Want in 2025. Shut Up is one of two previously unreleased tracks on their second EP. It's called Maybe. As well as their release schedule for 2026, they have had a pretty crazy lineup of support slots, including Hockey Dad, The Grogans, The Bel Air Lip Bombs, Teen Jesus and the Gene Teasers, and the Old Mervs. And they now kick off their own headline tour with the new EP tucked under their arms. And they're going to head to Sydney, Wollongong, and then Melbourne for a gig that's got to be an Aussie Trobe favourite of 2026, because it includes Trobe regulars, The Halves and Violet, two bands that we've played just in the last few weeks. Also, we heard from Aaliyah Sharp, who's from the Blue Mountains. Guilt Built In is the song, come out July 17. Aaliyah has been releasing music since 2019 when she released her debut album called Women, Snakes and Other Dangerous Things. Her second album, Apocalypse Baby, was released in 2022. Aaliyah is fully independent and self-managed and has written, produced, mixed and mastered that track that we just heard. It is her first release since that second album in 2022, but Aaliyah has continued performing with the occasional live gigs. And Guilt Built In has been featured on her live playlist for some time now. No news yet as to whether there's an album to follow. The only other time that Aaliyah did release a single that I can see was 2020, and it did not then appear on that 2022 album. So we'll have to wait and see with this one. Okay, next up, come a bit closer to home for us, and it is Eliza Hull from Castlemaine. What You Made Me Do is the name of the song, come out July 22. This is the second single of 2026 for the multi-talented artist, who is a disability advocate, a writer, a radio presenter, and a recent recipient of the Order of Australia Medal for her disability advocacy and services to the arts. Eliza has been releasing music since 2012, has released a couple of albums along the way and a few EPs, and there is another album on the way. Release date unknown at this stage. This latest single from that album is about the moment that a relationship reaches its breaking point and you need to step up and break the silence. There's a couple of opportunities to catch Eliza live in August in her hometown of Castlemaine and a Shock Kickers in Melbourne. So you can check her socials for details, how you can score tickets to see Eliza Hull. So let's get into it. This is Eliza Hull from Castlemaine with What You Made Me Do. Do.

Hey, this is Josh from MFE. We are a five-piece psychedelic rock band from Darawal Country, a.k.a. Wollongong. And this is our new single, Carpathian Groove, off our upcoming album, Melody and Final Verses. I'm coming to you live from the rainforest, and you're listening to Aussie Trove Radio.

This is Aussie Trove, broadcasting from Phoenix FM in Central Vic and across the Community Radio Network. And we just heard from MFV. They're from Wollongong. The song is Carpathian Groove, come out July 22. First time on the show for the five-piece, self-described purveyors of apocalyptic folk psych rock. MFV stands for Manson Family Values, and they've been releasing their unique style of music since 2020. EPs landed in 21 and 23. In March, they released their first music in over 2 years. It was the first single, Turpentine Creek, from their debut LP. Link via their socials to be across the announcements. It'll be coming soon with the imminent arrival of this debut album. Thanks, Josh, for the intro. And now we can finally mark off the intro with Running Water backdrop on our bingo card. We also heard from Rage Flower from Sydney. The song is called Sliding Doors, come out July 17. The track is a fourth from the solo artist's second EP, Twin Star. Twin Star is set for release on the 7th of August, and she describes it as her alter ego who lives beyond shame, loves all parts of her, and accepts all parts of us. Right from her first release in 2022, Rage Flower was definitely getting noticed, but then the release of the single Angel Things in 2024 was the turning point. Her 2025 EP, Infinite Highs, End of Times, set the stage for her to head to the UK and Europe for the first time this October. Next up, we're going to hear from Clam. They're from Melbourne. The song is called Rats, come out July 14. The trio have been releasing music since 2019 and have released three albums to date, the last being Serious Acts in 2025. Rats is the second single since then. Clam are now back in Europe for another tour with their live performances well worth checking out. And I can vouch for that. Haven't seen them a couple of times now. They're warming up for the release of their fourth album, End in Glue, which is set for release in October. Once again, the album will be on vinyl and pre-orders now available via their Bandcamp and Poison City in Windex Blue or Black. Got my pre-order locked in for one of the Windex Blues. So let's check it out. This is Clam from Melbourne with Rats.

Hi, I'm Kwasi. My new track, Troublemaker, just dropped. It's about letting go of the need for acceptance and embracing who you are, even when you are misunderstood. Hope it resonates with you.

0: You've been listening to Aussie Trove on Phoenix FM or via the Community Radio Network, and that was Kwasi. The song is Troublemaker. Kwasi's from Melbourne. That one came out July 15th. It's the first time on Aussie Trove for the hip-hop slash punk slash indie slash whatever artist. We don't do a lot of hip-hop on Aussie Trove, but it's sure not because I don't like it, particularly Australian hip-hop. But sometimes I hear tracks that just give me the little nudge that I need to step outside of the well-travelled lanes that sometimes we sit in on Aussie Trove, and Kwasi's latest track is one of them. It's his first release in nearly 12 months, but the fourth from his upcoming debut LP, Outstanding Misfit, which is set for release on the 16th of October. Also from Melbourne, we heard from Racquetball. Couldn't Say is the name of the track. It came out July 17. It's their third appearance on the Trove, and I've just added them to the list of bands that I recommend when people ask me who they should check out. I now say Racquetball, spelt R-Q-T-B-L. They've actually been releasing music since 2022 and released their self-titled debut album that year. They released their second album in April last year and have now released four singles since that second LP. And it looks like this latest is the fourth single from their third LP, which will be out on August 19. On the 21st August, you can catch them at Creatures of Habit in Fitzroy with Bendigo's Vague Rituals and Sharpener. This week we close out the show. We're going to stay in Melbourne for the last track, and it is from Shock Corridor. The song is called Ambulance, come out July 15. This six-piece have been releasing music since 2023 and had an immediate impact with their first three tracks released as an EP. Releases in 2024 and 25 were a little bit more sparse, with only three singles in the next two and a bit years. But since March, they have now released four singles and have announced that their self-titled debut LP will be out on the 14th of August. There'll be a vinyl, and they are hitting the road with that debut album in late August and through to late September. So check their socials for where you can catch them. So whatever you're doing in next week, have a cracker and support real Oz music however you can. You've been listening to Aussie Trove on the Community Radio Network. This is Shock Corridor from Melbourne with Ambulance.
1: We're over the moon to finally have Ambulance out in the world, as the last single off our debut album has got a little more kick than some recent releases. We're launching the self-titled record at Melbourne's Thornbury Theatre on August 28th. Victorian shows in September include Castlemaine and Beechworth. We look forward to seeing you at a show. Thanks for listening and enjoy the track.

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You are listening to 91.1 WREK Atlanta. This is your friendly neighborhood fish fry fill-in host from time to time, albeit not too long. But anyway, so thanks for tuning in to Stonehenge tonight. And time for another show. I will say I want to thank those that came out to Duluth last week. And thanks to Dan and Irina for setting all that up for us out there. The free show, Grand Funk, out in Duluth. Big time is ahead by all. It was kind of cool to meet a good number of Stonehenge listeners out there last week. It was a lot of fun. So now on to tonight's classic rock album. Tonight's album is, this is the second spin for us for this one, and it is the Jimi Hendrix Experience, Are You Experienced? And was released in the UK on May 12th, 1967. Released in the United States on August 23rd, 1967. And today, September 18th, 1970, was the day that Jimi Hendrix passed away. And so I'm

rock album, classic rock album. Jimi Hendrix Experience, Are You Experienced? And I will have to say, I love the U.S. cover better than the U.K. cover. And here we go.

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Turn me over. Turn me over. Turn me over. Turn me over. Turn me over. 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

soul.

You're listening to 91.1 WREK Atlanta. This is Stonehenge, and that was our classic rock album tonight. And as old John said on our little Facebook post, can't get any more classic than that, that's for sure. What an incredible album. I mean, I can remember the first time. I mean, it really was. The first time I heard it was rather mind-blowing at the time. I had a buddy of mine in Jackson, Mississippi, that bought this album before I had it. And he had a couple of older brothers and an older sister. So he was a drummer. His name was Doug. And he was, thanks to his older brothers and sister, they were a musical family. And had some hit singles out as well back in the day. But so he would always had the vinyl pretty quick. So the first time I heard this was over at his house. And crazy stuff, man. It was just like so good. And I am happy to say that what I played for you there, which of course I always play on my own records, but that still sounds pretty good for a record that I bought all those years ago. Still pretty clean. Taking care of that one. It's a little family heirloom. Got to make sure that the kids, when I've moved on to the next realm, they hold that near and dear. After all those years of their father doing the same. So anyway, enough of that rambling. Let's go on to the songs for you. So the UK version was a little bit different than the US version. The North American edition, side one, Purple Haze, Manic Depression, Hey Joe, Lover Confusion, May This Be Love, and I Don't Live Today. I mean, that's my favorite track on the album, without question. Side two, The Wind Cries Mary, Fire, Third Stone from the Sun, Foxy Lady, and Are You Experienced? It was kind of funny, too, on the UK version, Third Stone from the Sun was the letter, or the number three, RD, where it's spelled out on the US LP. Let's see. There's definitely Foxy. The U.S. spelling is F-O-X-E-Y, and it was the lead track on side one in the U.K., F-O-X-Y. And they had a few songs that we didn't have, and Jimmy wrote them all except for Hey Joe. I mean, how could it doesn't get much better than this, right? This was on Reprise Records, and put that back in its little plastic sleeve. And it's going to go rest on my shelf until another day. So I hope you enjoyed that. Again, 1970, September 18th, Jimmy passed away. And I tell you, he's just one of those artists, though, too. You just really, really wonder. Just think if he would have lived as long as Paul McCartney to that age. I mean, really, what kind of music he would have played, what he would have come up with. We'll never know. But, boy, he gave us so much in such a short time. Good stuff. Stonehenge is forever grateful. And now, let's see, I'm gonna play some more Hendrix for you throughout the night. Later on, I'm gonna play some Robin Trower for you from the Procol Harum days, and some more Trower solo, or the Trower band. Play some of that, and some other stuff I brought with me. I'm gonna start off, my first set tonight is I got nostalgic at the house earlier in the week and was picking out some music that we played. Ben and I played many years back, and then they were always big hits. Anytime we played them, we always had a lot of good feedback, a lot of requests for these same songs that I'm going to play for you this first set. So this is good old Stonehenge songs for you on set number one. And you're listening to it right here on WREK 91.1 Atlanta.

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This is the Stonehenge Radio Show. Every Friday night, 8 to midnight. We're here every Friday. Some of these other shows don't show up every week. Happy to say we do. We're like the USPS of the radio. Wind or rain, heat, we're still down here. As long as I can continue to remember how to get here, I will be here. So anyway, that was our first set of the night. Classic rock album tonight was the Jimi Hendrix Experience. Are You Experienced? September 18th, 1970, Jimi Hendrix passed away. So that was the reason for our classic rock album tonight. And then started off with the band Gun, The Gun, self-titled album. That was Race with the Devil. My first set was a ton of songs that we played in the early days of when I was down here. A lot of requests for these. And so as I mentioned before the set, got a little nostalgic for playing some of these songs this week. Takes me back. I mean, anything that takes me back, you know, when you reach a certain age, it's nice to go back. And that's what I did in this set. Anyway, hopefully you did as well. So after that was Captain Beyond from their self-titled LP on Capricorn Records. So that was Thousand Days of Yesterdays, Frozen Over, and then Thousand Days of Yesterdays, Time Since Come and Gone. Days Gone By, that's sort of the theme of that song. So just keep that in mind while you're out there on any given day. Be thankful for what you have and where you've been. And so anyway, after that, Frigid Pink, self-titled album. That was on the Parrot record label. That was House of the Rising Sun. Great cover of that. After that, McKendry Spring from their LP 3. And that was their cover of Down by the River. Neil Young track, of course. So a great cover of that. And after that was Stephen Stills from his self-titled, his first solo album. And that was, excuse me, that was Old Times, Good Times. And our buddy, Mr. Hendrix, was on that particular track. So this album was released shortly after Jimmy had passed away. And Stephen Stills was a good friend of Jimi Hendrix and was definitely affected by his passing. The album cover, if you know the album, Stephen out in the snow with his guitar, that was taken by Henry Diltz, one of the great LP album cover photographers. I mean, all his, you know, Crosby, Stills, Nash, that their cover was done by Henry and so many others. He's still out. He tours the country and shows a lot of his photos and sells a lot of copies of them, but anyway, he took that out in Colorado, early morning hours, right after the news of Hendrix's death broke, is when that photo was taken. And then finished off with Derek and the Dominoes from the LP Layla and Other Assorted Love Songs. And that was their cover of Little Wing. That song was recorded 9 days before Jimmy passed away. So recorded on September the 9th, 1970. And that is it. So happy to say we have some listeners down in Pensacola. It's hard to believe it's not easy to get these guys to listen down there, but my younger brother, Adam's tuned in tonight. Had to get help to do it, but I mean, he's always been a little bit slow, so I understand that, but Bob, who's, he's number two of out of six. I'm number three, so Bob's listening tonight as well. Happy to have him on board. Bob and I used to get out and hit all those old rock clubs down in Pensacola back in the day. And good times. Good times. So I'm glad they're listening. And I'll try and play as much as I can before they head off to bed. And if they are so inclined, they can stay up till midnight, or they can also tune in next Friday night. I'll be down here. So there you have it.
Let's see where we're going next. I'm gonna play some more music by some of Jimmy's buddies. So I'm gonna start off this next set with this little buddy Miles. I've got two or three here from him. Actually, one of the albums I'm gonna play for you, cut off of it, is of course Jimmy was in Band of Gypsies with. Our buddy was in the Band of Gypsies with Jimi Hendrix. So I'm going to play, I'm going to start off with a song called 69 Freedom Special. And on this particular album, Jimmy produced four songs on this album. And produced the one I'm going to play for you was one of the four, 69 Freedom Special. And then a couple more I'm going to play for you by Buddy Miles. And then we'll see where we go from there. But, glad you're on board. I will be here till midnight. And let's hope Bob and Adam hang on as well, too. You're listening to 91.1 WREK Atlanta. And also now we are also now on 94.7 The Pulse from Geelong, Australia.

very much.

Excuse us for tuning up every once in a while, but like, I guess, you know, Cowboy is going to want to stay into it anyway, so give us about 3 minutes. Is it too loud up there? Is it too loud? Yes, well, bro. Dig, we got this other thing called, I don't know, we like to do a little loose jam type of thing. It's trying to be good. What the hell?

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1: Good evening, ladies and gentlemen. Welcome to radio station EXP. Tonight we are featuring an interview with a very peculiar-looking gentleman who goes by the name of Mr. Paul Caruso on the dodgy subject of are there or are there not flying saucers, or UFOs. Please, Mr. Caruso, could you give us your regarded opinion on this nonsense about spaceships and even space people?
2: Thank you. As you all know, you just can't believe everything you see and hear, can you? Now, if you will excuse me, I must be on my way.

You are listening to 91.1 WREK Atlanta. This is Stonehenge, and that was our second set tonight. And all about Jimi Hendrix on that one as well. Well, actually, the first one wasn't, but the album was. And a little bit of Hendrix, the Stephen Stills with Jimi Hendrix on the to finish off set one. But now let's go back and look at set number two. So start off with Buddy Miles Express from the LP Electric Church from 1969. And that was Freedom Special 68. And Jimi Hendrix produced four cuts off of that album. 69 Freedom Special was one of the four that he produced. And his buddy, Buddy Miles. After that, also Buddy Miles Express from the LP from the prior year, Expressway to Your Skull. One of my favorite album titles. And Buddy's like got this crazy look on the front. It's a cool photo. It's a nice little gatefold if you have ever seen the album. A couple of great photos front and back of Buddy. But so on the inside of this one, there's a nice little, I'm not going to read the whole thing, but Jimmy had a little write-up on the inside. They took an express straight to the Electric Church, but it'd probably take me a few minutes to read everything that he wrote. And at the end he says, "But I think I hear my train a-coming." This was on Mercury Records against Buddy Miles, Expressway to Your Skull. And the song I played for you was called Train. First song, side one. Great one. And then I played for you from the Buddy Miles. Now he's no longer the Buddy Miles Express, so just Buddy Miles. From his LP, We Got to Live Together. And this one was recorded. And being recorded at the time when Jimmy passed away. So there's a little note on the inside written by Buddy Miles. It says, "During the recording of this album, we learned of the tragic death of Jimi Hendrix. Some of us knew him well, and all of us knew of Jimmy and his music. With sadness, we shall miss him. With admiration, we shall never forget what he gave to us all." Buddy Miles. So I played for you, Runaway Child, Little Miss Nothing. Little Miss Nothing, that was Buddy there as well. That was on Mercury Records. And let's see, from there we, or I went into the Band of Gypsies, Little Jimi Hendrix, Band of Gypsies. So changes, of course, Buddy was in the band with Jimmy then. And so his song Changes, they started off with there, and that was on side one. And after that was Power of Soul. And let's see. As we listen to Old Bo. Yeah, so Changes and then Power of Soul. And wrote something down that I can't even read, but anyway. After that, from Hendrix in the West, Johnny B. Goode. That was recorded at Berkeley Community College, I think. Community Theater, May 30th, 1970, from the first show. That was Johnny B. Goode. And then I played for you from the Fillmore East from their first show on that particular night. That was September 3rd, 1969. That was Isabella. And then I went to Axis Bold as Love. A little bit there, that little first little song called EXP. After that was Up from the Skies, and then finished off that set. Had two more. From Cry of Love, Angel. And I scribbled that in over on the left side of my paper. And then Rain from the Rainbow Bridge soundtrack. That was Pally Gap. And that was it. That was it. I think I got it all. I think I got it all. So doesn't mean we're done with Jimmy yet tonight? Only time will tell here on Stonehenge. But I'm going to
roll in now with some little Procol Harum set for you. All of these are the band Procol Harum when Robin Trower was their guitarist, lead guitarist. And again, Robin will be in town Sunday night at Center Stage. Looking forward to that. But I am going to focus on Robin and, excuse me, he actually sings on a couple of songs too in this. Some of these Procol Harum tracks going to play for you. Of course, all the guitar is him. So I'm going to start off with one I'm sure you know. He just sort of kicks it in from the beginning. And here we go. A little Robin Trower with Procol Harum set right here on Stonehenge. And also on 94.7 The Pulse from Geelong, Australia, this particular show will probably be on the air in maybe 2 weeks. It is played live. Well, it's played, or we can hear it. It is live when they're playing it, even though it's a replay. But Sunday mornings at 10 a.m. at the moment. And I've lost track of time changes and what's going to happen, but potentially this, our 10 o'clock start could change back to 9, but I'll see what happens when it happens. Here we go. A little Procol Harum for you, and you're listening to it on 91.1 WREK Atlanta.

You're listening to 91.1 WREK Atlanta. This is Stonehenge. And that was just another set through the night. I think that's set number three. I think it's three. So what a night between Hendrix and Robin Trower. So we started off that set with some Procol Harum. Robin will be in town Sunday night at Center Stage. And don't be late. Robin is 81, and he did have the longest show, not as long as they used to be, but clearly every song will be well worth the trip down there. Looking forward to it. I'll be down there Sunday night. And so we start off with Procol Harum with Whiskey Train, and then after that we went to the Broken Barricades LP with Memorial Drive. After that, the Home LP, Piggy Pig Pig. After that, back to the Broken Barricades album with Simple Sister. And then to the LP Salty Dog. That was Crucifixion Lane. And that was Robin on vocals. He didn't sing on a whole lot of tracks by Procol Harum. Two to three that I can think of, but that was one of them. And I like his vocals, though. He just, of course, with the Robin Trower Band, he did not sing. He had a great vocalist there, which we could attest to here. After that last Procol Harum song, then we went into Robin Trower from the live LP with Two Rolling Stones. James Dewar on vocals. And James passed away just back in 2002. And then we went to the Twice Removed from Yesterday LP, I Can't Wait Much Longer. After that, from Aletheia, and then to Bridge of Sighs for A Day of the Eagle, and then the title track, Bridge of Sighs, and then back to the live LP, Rock Me Baby, and then back to Bridge of Sighs with Lady Love and A Little Bit of Sympathy. I guess that's his sort of signature song, but what a great guitarist, and that band was so cool, especially it was so well, all the slow tunes, slower, moody kind of stuff is what I really liked. I mean, definitely he cranks it up when he wanted to, but all that sort of spacier side of Robin Trower is what I loved when that first album came out, and then the follow-up albums. It was a bit different at the time, and I enjoyed that, still do. So there you go. Set number three. We have about 30 minutes left in Stonehenge tonight. Joe's in the house. Paul will be here shortly. And the wreckage will take over at midnight. So we start off the night with Jimi Hendrix. The Jimi Hendrix Experience. Or you experienced. And then had some Jimi Hendrix songs throughout the night. So I'll start off this last set with an artist that was clearly inspired and sort of changed the way he played guitar thanks to Jimi Hendrix. I'm talking about Pete Townshend. So when Jimi Hendrix ended up or arrived in London, Pete Townshend at that point thought of himself as more of just a rhythmic chord player. And he just felt like he couldn't compete with like people like Eric Clapton or maybe even Jimmy Page. But then when he saw Hendrix play, he later reflected. He said, at one particular time after Hendrix, I decided it was worth trying to express myself through single note work. It fitted my sound and had a lyrical quality to it. Excuse me. That sudden willingness to... I think I need some water. That sudden willingness to solo gave birth to the blistering full-scale guitar blitzkrieg heard on Live at Leeds. And, of course, he didn't say that, but that was the gist of the little note. And I read another part two, where Townshend said he made a painful mistake with Jimi Hendrix. The first time he met Jimmy,
He said he was just trying to be helpful, but Hendricks asked him how the Who achieved their massive, slabby live wall of sound. Townsend openly gave away his industry secret, pairing a Sound City amplifier head with Marshall cabinets. And then a few weeks later, Hendricks used that same configuration while he opened for The Who at the Seville Theater. And watching from the wings, that stunned Townsend realized he had created a monster. Says, I wish I'd never given him the tip. I was thinking, oh my God, this guy's brilliant enough without being 1,000 watts loud. So anyway, a little bit of Pete and Jimmy. So I'm going to start off with that aforementioned Live at Leeds album. And you're listening to 91.1 WRK Atlanta. And also, we are now on 94.7 The Pulse from Geelong, Australia.

just a

listening. 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Forever was a main complaint. And they also threw this in my face. They said, anyway.

So my darling and I make love in the sand to salute the last moment ever undreamed. Our machine is done its work, played its part well. Without a scratch on our body, and we bid it farewell. 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Before our heads go under, we take a look.

0: listening to 91.1 WRK Atlanta. This is the end of Stonehenge Wreckage. We'll be up here within less than a minute. So, sorry we didn't get to finish off that sweet little number there. That was Jimi Hendrix, Electric Ladyland. We're coming near the end, though. 1983, A Mermaid, I Should Turn to Be. For that, we played some Who from Live at Leeds, My Generation.
1: The Who.
0: The Who. And Wreckage is up here shortly. Joe, Paul, all kinds of stories from Prague Power and Dragon Con and...
1: That's about all.
0: That's about all. God, I knew there was, I thought there was something else. Oh, yeah, that's right. You guys went up to one of the grocery stores and hung out for a little bit. Okay. Wreckage is up next. 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This is Stonehenge.
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5: Hello and welcome to Gigs, Gigs and More, where we bring you great tracks, news and information about artists who have appeared in the Geelong region and those who will be coming to Geelong soon. I'm your host, Matt Giggs. I've got a big program for you tonight, full of mainstream and independent music. So let's kick off the program with this interesting track from international superstar Craig David, who was down our way back in 2019. This one's called 7 Days.

That was Geelong's own Gian and her song, It's All Right. That was a great track, wasn't it, folks? That was her second single from her self-titled album, which was released back in 1989. On the back of her first single, which was massive, the song Wait, which even today gets a lot of mainstream airplay. Now, we claim Gian as Geelong's own, despite the fact that these days she lives up on the northern New South Wales coast. But she did grow up here in Geelong, and in fact she did attend Matthew Flinders Girls Secondary College here in Geelong. So it was great to hear that track from Gian. Before that, we kicked off the program with international superstar Craig David and his song 7 Days. Craig was down our way back in 2019, performing down at the Mount Dunedin State as part of the R&B Vine Days 2019 concert series. And some of the feedback I've heard from that concert was that it was fantastic. So it was great to hear from Craig, and it was great to have him in our region. Okay, it's time to turn our attention to some of the artists coming our way. Pash, an emerging indie pop band from Glenelg in South Australia, are coming our way. They will be performing at Geelong's Eureka Hotel this Saturday, the 3rd of October. So let's hear a track from Pash. This one's called Ricochet.

0: There you go. That was The Dregs and their song, Call Me Home. The Dregs are coming our way. They will be performing at the Torquay Hotel on Thursday the 15th of October. This is part of their Heading Home tour. So for more information and tickets about that one, go to OzTix. But be quick, because that one is also selling fast. Before The Dregs, we heard from Pash and their song Ricochet. As mentioned earlier, Pash will be coming to Geelong. They will be performing at the Eureka Hotel, Geelong, on Saturday the 3rd of October. And this tour has got an interesting title. This is called This is the Biggest Headline Tour We Have Ever Done. So that sounds interesting, doesn't it? For more information and tickets, go to OzTix. Okay, a reminder. You can always join the conversation and provide feedback via SMS on 0488 877 947. That number again, 0488 877 947. I look forward to your feedback and comments. Okay, I've got some more great music for you shortly. 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

Wow, that's a big song, isn't it? That was pop duo Twins, the Veronicas, and their big hit, Untouched. That reached number 2 on the Australian charts, number 5 in Canada, number 1 in Ireland, number 9 in New Zealand, and number 8 in the UK, and is their only top 20 hit in the USA so far. I played that because the Veronicas are also one of the headliners at the Beyond the Valley Music Festival out on the Golden Plains at the end of this year. Unfortunately, if you don't have tickets for that festival, it's already sold out. However, there are tickets available for international superstar Don McLean, who is also coming to our region. And before the Veronicas, we heard Don with his track Dreidel. Don will be performing at the Costa Hall at the Geelong Arts Centre on Thursday, the 22nd of October. This is his American Pie 55th anniversary tour. For more information and tickets for that one, go to the Geelong Arts Centre site. Okay, another show coming to Geelong and the Geelong Arts Centre is this one. This one's called Songs from the Canyon Tours Victoria. And this is a night of music inspired from the songs and artists from the Laurel Canyon in California in the USA, including the songs from Joni Mitchell, Crosby, Stills, Nash and Young, The Beach Boys, Carole King, The Doors, The Byrds, The Mamas and Papas, and more. Performing this show will be Husky Gawenda, Dan Kelly, Charma Finches, Elma Zeiger, Stephen Grady, and Dan Chellis. Well, that sounds like a big one, doesn't it, folks? That will be on at the Playhouse, the Geelong Arts Centre, on Friday the 23rd of October. For more information and tickets about that one, go to the Geelong Arts Centre site. Well, as mentioned, Husky Gawenda is one of the singers, and he's also the lead singer of the band Husky. So with that in mind, and to get into the mood, let's play a track from them. This one comes from 2011. This one's called History's Door.

on Creek, around the same towards Avalon, Lara and the foot of the Yangs, and quite the same as well along the Surf Coast, including Aries Inlet, Fairhaven and Lawn. So yeah, we're expecting a bit of rain over the next few days, so just be prepared, I guess. It's not bad though, expecting it to get like this. It is spring. We're expecting the plants to grow. This is how it goes. Now let's start the show in 1948 when Columbia Records introduced the 33 and a third RPM long playing or LP record, which was changing how long recorded music could play. So this is Charlie Boogie Woogie Davis and his orchestra.

I should mention, let's go to 2026. We're just going to keep it moving. I couldn't stop. What can I say? This is French Inhaler with Plastic Ocean. Good morning.

Ah, yes. Had some great surf yesterday, especially into the evening too. But over the long weekend, it was onshore days. And also an interesting game of footy where Freo's Wharfie time sank during the grand final. My goodness, what a time to put it on, I have to say. Oof, I don't know. Gimmicks, what can I say? Well, what I can say is it sank. That's what I can say. But I did manage to see some potential spots down around Portland way because I really didn't watch much of the grand final. Not a fan. It was, from what I heard, a great game, but except for that bit there. But yeah, I went down to Portland and yeah, got to see potential spots down around that way. And I mean, they looked like they were probably only accessible by four-wheel drive or maybe jet skis. Definitely could see some in the distance over the top of the hills, which, I mean, it was definitely decent when you can see it over the top of the hills. And yeah, seriously, decent waves around there. Maybe I'll go back next time more prepared and hopefully get some great waves over the next few weeks too, which, I mean, we've still got a month of spring to go. But at least I got to see a seal out there. So, I mean, that's something. Got to check out the beauty, the just wonders of the area. It was honestly quite beautiful. And I was in Victoria most of the time. Did go over the border a little bit, but stayed in Victoria most of the time, which we're going to do right now, which is stay in Victoria and hear some local Victorian sounds, starting with Audrey Pone with Bodies of Water.

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4: 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We'll discuss all the important issues affecting Geelong with politicians, councillors and community advocates. 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

Julia Jacqueline there from the Blue Mountains and now based in Melbourne with Get Away From Me, I Think I'll Love You Soon. We had Imi Owusu before that, who's actually been in the studio here with me before, and a great new one from him, and started off with Bodies of Water by Audrey Pone. As we just flow through the morning, flow through new music, now let's hear the Nationals frontman Matt Berringer with Type It Up. Where we're just taking it easy. That's all we're doing this morning. And I hope you are too.

super new sounds there of Father John Misty with the Expanded Universe. It's not the only new song I'm going to play today, like as in under 12 hours old song. I've got another one lined up for the next hour featuring Caroline Polcheck. So that'll be coming up towards the end of the show, because that's what I'm into. That's what I like to play for you, new music, and like extremely new music. I dig it. What can I say? So I say we keep going. Let's go for Ruby Gill. This is from the latest, and well, this is the latest and the latest single, Jamie.

0: you're an adult who has difficulties with reading, writing or spelling, the Reading Writing Hotline has some very good news. 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Their number is 1300 655 06. That's the Reading Writing Hotline, and they're there to help. 1300 655 06. 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

stunning Margot Mann with The Worth of It. And Melbourne has been doing some serious work for us this morning. And we're going to keep with that feel and go for Idle Flowers to take us up to the news. Here on Alex in the Morning, good morning.

0: This is Air News Victoria. I'm Lee Harrison. The long-awaited airport rail line will edge closer in 2028. Eddie Summerfield reports.
1: The Premier will be joined by Prime Minister Anthony Albanese this morning, announcing the second stage of the airport rail link from Sunshine to the edge of the airport precinct, with construction to begin from 2028. Stage 2 sees a 7.4 kilometre

0: A rail line from Albion. It'll include a new station in Ben Carroll's electorate at Keilor East, but there's still no word on when the airport rail link will be completed. Eddie Summerfield, Melbourne.
1: Victoria's new tobacco closure powers shut just 22 shops in 10 days. That compares with 148 closures in Queensland over the same period. The state government has told the Herald Sun the crackdown has made a strong start with $11.4 million in illicit tobacco seized since September 9. A teenager has been arrested over a random stabbing at a train station in Melbourne's northwest. Kiara Parker reports.
2: A 17-year-old boy was stabbed by another male just before 5 last night at Sunbury train station following a verbal altercation. He was taken to hospital with non-life-threatening injuries. A 17-year-old male was arrested at the scene. He's in custody being interviewed by detectives. Police say they don't believe the males knew each other. They're urging anyone with information or footage of the incident to contact Crime Stoppers. Kiara Parker, Melbourne.
1: Police have released CCTV after a group of offenders stole a tractor and drove it into the front of a cafe at an urban farm in Bundoora last weekend. It's understood the group arrived on e-bikes to Bundoora Park Farm on Plenty Road early on Sunday, breaking into several sheds and stealing garden tools. They then started up a tractor and drove it into the front doors of a cafe on the grounds before fleeing, leaving the tractor's engine running when an alarm went off. No animals were harmed. Applications to join Victoria Police have hit a seven-year high. As the force ramps up its recruitment drive, new figures reveal 9,007 people applied to become a police officer in the 12 months to the end of June. That's up from 7,677 the previous year. One in four applicants was aged between 18 and 21. To sport now, Will Ashcroft says Chris Fagan has earned the right to walk away from coaching if he is to leave Brisbane. The Triple Premiership coach was presented with the keys to the city yesterday as he weighs up his coaching future. Ashcroft says it's a big decision for Fagan to make.
3: Winston, obviously we'd love him to come back. I think he's probably earned the right though to do what he wants to do, and if he wants to go out his own terms and, you know, finish on a high like this, then I think that's, if that's the answer, we'll support that obviously, but yeah, we'd love to run it back with him and try to get a fourth.
1: Richmond President John O'Rourke has declared the Tigers will again preference the draft before attacking free agency and trade next season. Australian NBA star Ben Simmons insists he's in a good place physically and mentally after taking last season off. He'll suit up this season with the Sacramento Kings. And the Socceroos have lost to Brazil in their second friendly 4-2 in Brisbane. This is AIR News Victoria.
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9: Cloudy with a chance of showers most likely in the late afternoon and evening, which will continue into tomorrow. yet again in the late morning, or from the late morning, with a chance of a thunderstorm.

Certified banger, that one. Not even 4 hours old. That one there, Angel, featuring Caroline Polchek and the production work of Ed Banger's Sebastian. And it's damn good, I do have to say. I dig it. Let's just keep it going. This is The Dream. Good morning.

Sometimes I got to remember I'm doing a radio show here. Protomata with Converts, finishing up that stack of songs. And it was good to get away on the weekend too, I do have to say. And if you're listening and you're away as well, I say good on you, as it is school holidays, so plenty of time to get away as well. And if not, hopefully you're able to get some downtime coming up at some point, because we all need it, you know. After a bit of that, you know, you just need to get a bit of time away

always good to get away, always good to relax, and always good to listen to new music. Because that's what we're doing. So let's keep doing it.

smooth flow of Melbourneian Erica Tessari with Sundays. And it's been a very Victorian-based show today too, which happens when you keep digging around the local music scene. There's just so much good stuff to fit in. And as well, there's festival announcements coming out left, right and centre at the moment, especially with summer gearing up. And yeah, just coming across the Laneway Festival lineup, which has the likes of Slater, Kim Peters, Nina Geraci, Hayley Williams, doing the Hayley Williams show, and headliner, which has been mentioned for some time and is worth mentioning, is Fontaines DC, who I did see live quite recently in the last year or two, and they're damn good live. So great to see them getting so high up in the lineup as well. They're well-deserved band to be getting such recognition. And I mean, Rico Nasty on the lineup too, damn great rapper. But anyway, let's keep the music going and let's keep coming for new music all around the world too. So let's head to Dublin, Ireland with the sounds of Ultras.

0: Hello, I am Petar Maric. In world of loud headlines and published sound bites, the polls make space for the quiet voices, the ones that often go unheard. It's where community groups, volunteers, artists, and everyday locals get to speak their truth. 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

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But once I find a way to hurt, conflict finds a way to meet. 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

0: what a curse.
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0: can't be without you for what it's worth. Mind wonders sometimes, in other words, I still think about her. A sudden urge drives me into fantasies, but at first, everything I said above in the reverse. Couldn't tell you how it happens, what a curse. Suddenly I'm struggling with loving her. I gotta get it out my system. Conventional wisdom tells me by the grass that I'm a fence from. We say things that you and I say. No sense in questioning if it means

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sometimes I catch myself thinking maybe there's no such thing as this life or the next. Maybe it's just all one long breath. And every inhale is like a new beginning. And it feels like we're at the beginning. But it feels like we've been here before. But it feels like we've been here before.

Cascade with Comes Back Around. And I have to say, I'm looking forward to the weekend and seeing Nouvelle Vague. And that's it for another time. We started the show in a year when records were starting to come together as long playing formats, and today we're still getting new releases pressed onto records. I've picked up a few from this year myself, including Turnstile, Drain, and Kneecap's latest. So even now, records are still being released, collected, and listened to. And I have to say, they're sounding pretty damn good. So if you've got a record player and a few records sitting around, have a proper listening session sometime. Put something on, sit back, and actually listen to the thing. It's a pretty great way to hear your favourite music. Rob Cameron is up next. And anyway, I'll catch you all next week. Let's leave with the live sounds of Orbital with a track from their recent Glastonbury 1994 live release. And fittingly, it's out on vinyl as well. This one's Forever. I'll catch us later. Bye.

Now living, 80 will die without ever knowing what it feels.

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1: Good morning, I'm Laura Devoy. US President Donald Trump says artificial intelligence companies have agreed to police themselves. Representatives of Google, Anthropic, Meta, OpenAI, NVIDIA and xAI signed an accord in Washington this morning. It suggests companies implement four layers of controls and audits and meet regularly to establish standards and best practices. Mr. Trump has previously dismissed concerns about AI as a hoax. An expert in cyberspace law and policy is strongly warning against the continued use of AI smart glasses. The items have been banned in some public places by various local councils, including the City of Sydney. Disability campaigners say losing access to the technology would be detrimental to Australians with vision loss and or impairment. Former chair of the Australian Privacy Foundation, David Vale, has told National Radio News individuals have no control over how their image is being used.
2: It might just be used for making a deep fake, nudified, dirty picture of somebody, sort of intimate images without consent sort of thing. That's a criminal offence that we created for when humans do this. But it might be also being fed into, you know, a gigantic database.
1: Senator David Shoebridge has confirmed he'll contest the Greens' leadership. The party is expected to meet today to decide on a new leader following the resignation of Larissa Waters. Senators Maureen Faruqi and Sarah Hanson-Young confirmed their candidacy yesterday. Senator Shoebridge says he'll run on a ticket with Steph Hodgkins-May. Nick McKim has teamed up with Senator Faruqi. There are 11 members of the Australian Greens in federal parliament, one in the lower house and 10 in the Senate. The next stage of the Melbourne Airport rail link is set to be announced today. Work is set to begin within weeks. The first stage, which involves the construction of the Sunshine Superhub and two new stations, is expected to be completed in 2030. Researchers say honeybee silk could be used to make wound dressings. Honeybee silk is a naturally occurring protein material but can be manufactured in a lab, which allows researchers to modify the protein sequence and potentially introduce new features into the materials. The CSIRO and Adelaide University found the film gradually broke down in the wound rather than remaining as a permanent material, which could potentially reduce the need to remove a dressing and disturb delicate new tissue. And as estimated 450,000 Australians suffer from chronic wounds each year. King Mohammed VI has appointed Fatima Azara El Mansouri as Morocco's first female prime minister after her centrist party won the most votes in last week's parliamentary election. The BBC's Sebastian Usher reports.
3: Fatima Azara El Mansouri has joined an exclusive club as she becomes only the second woman ever to be appointed head of government in the Arab world. She's been a prominent political figure in Morocco for a number of years as mayor of Marrakesh and housing minister in the previous government. But she'll have to build a coalition as her Authenticity and Modernity party may have won the largest share of votes in last week's election, but still fell far short of a majority. The election saw a low turnout, with Moroccans angry and frustrated over lack of jobs and failing health and education sectors.
1: Turning to sport, in football, Brazil has defeated Australia 4-2 in Brisbane. The visitors opened the scoring in the third minute. The Socceroos scored two goals in 5 minutes via Alessandro Chicardi and Connor Metcalf before giving away a penalty just before half-time. Brazil proved too strong in the second half with another two goals. Australia now turns its focus to preparing for the Asian Cup, which gets underway in January.
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1: Well, good morning, Geelong, Bellarine and the Surf Coast. Your weather for this Wednesday, currently 17.4 at the Pulse Studios in Geelong. For the rest of today, we are heading for a top of 25.

0: And I am in the very privileged position of being able to co-host your show this morning with the one and only Rob Cameron. Rob, good morning to you.
1: Good morning, Chris, and good morning, listeners. Lovely to be here. As part of the Pulse introduction to Radio Course, Chris has been sitting beside me for a week or two or three, bringing in his own touch to the show, and that's all part of his preparation for him to go off and do his own thing. But today, he's actually in the big chair, pressing the buttons, and so far going particularly well and not looking at all nervous.
0: Well, look, you know, it is a challenge. There's no doubt about that, but we love challenges in our house, so let's just go forward and have some fun this morning. Can't wait. What is coming up today?
1: Plenty on today. We're going to be talking later in this hour about the tradie shortage and retention of apprentices, a great concern right across Australia, but let's focus on our particular region. After 10 o'clock, independent candidate for the upper house in the upcoming state election, Alita Moriarty. She's been on the show before. She's going to come back and talk to us about how she's seeing things. She's out on the hustings leading up to the state election. Alicia McKenzie from Don't Forget My Pet, a big fundraiser coming up for them. We'll be chatting to them later, and Ben Ford's going to come in and have a detailed look at the football season coming to an end. And typically, as we get into the first week of the cricket season, it's going to rain for 3 days, and there'll be no cricket Saturday anyway, but it's a good chance to just review the footy, and Ben's very excited about doing that. But first up, an issue that'll be affected by this rain that's going to come, and that's the fire season. The situation that we're in happens every year around the region, not so much in the suburban parts of Geelong, but definitely out in the country areas. Fire season coming up. We have dangers every year. The weather suggests those dangers are on the increase. And a man who is going to help us work through that from the CFA, Wayne Elmer, good morning and welcome to The Pulse.
2: Good morning, Rob. Good morning, Chris. Hope you're both well.
0: All good here.
1: All good here, but there is a concern, of course, particularly with me and my agricultural upbringing. I always get nervous about how things are going to look when we get to November and December, but preparation is important, Wayne, and the main reason we wanted to talk to you today was just to alert people to start thinking about reducing fire risk around their home and their community, and I suppose in your position that now becomes a very important part of your role as well.
2: Yeah, it certainly is, and you know, we're pretty busy at the moment with our team sort of getting prepared for the summer ahead. And I was interested, you know, your comment there about the cricket season. It always seems to rain at this time of year, but you know, and if you look back at last year, what it tends to do is make the grass grow, and we end up with more fuel sitting around on the side of roads and paddocks and the like that, you know, and as we saw last year, we had some fairly significant grass fires not too far from Geelong that caused us a little bit of grief. So certainly that time of year to start thinking about it.
0: And I guess, Wayne, what are the first sort of things that you need to look at as a property owner in that fire preparation?
2: I think the first thing we need to do is just alert ourselves to the fact that it is that time of year, and then you know, start to have a look around your property to see what you can do to make it a bit safer for the coming season. So, you know, some simple things, and I have this issue myself, is just, you know, move some wood piles away from the house or sheds, that flammable sort of material that you don't want to catch a light and be able to spread to any of your buildings. You know, simple things, tree branches and things like that are overhanging the roof or touching the walls, clean the gutters, you know, start to keep the grass down, which, you know, probably helps with the snakes and that as well. There seems to be a few of them around at this time of year. You know, leaves and twigs around the property. So just really good clean up and have a look around and start to think about what your property might look like if a fire was to come that way. One of the other things too, you know, a lot of our rural communities have a fire plan, and which they should have. But, you know, if you've got sprinklers, pumps, generators, all those things that are part of your fire plan, now's probably the time to get them out and see that they're working and in good working order for the coming season.
0: And I think that's such an important part, particularly coming up with daylight saving coming up this weekend. I think it's, you know, it's a really good time to sort of look at that. I guess a question from my side, which is sort of related, but was around what should a fire plan look like? What should an evacuation plan look like? Is every case different, or are there things that need to be?
2: Yeah, they probably are a little bit. And I mean, you know, the message we sell is always leave early. And, you know, every time we seem to have a fire,

0: why that seems to be the first thing that fails, is people don't heed the warnings and don't leave early, and then, you know, suffer the consequences of that by staying. So that's probably one thing. The other thing is CFA runs a program called Get Fire Ready. Now that starts this coming weekend. So we have about 48 brigades in District 7, which is our local CFA, and nearly all of those brigades have some sort of Get Fire Ready program or activity going on, which is a really good place to go and pick up the literature, have a chat to someone, and you know, fire planning is part of that, and they'll be able to assist with that. So, you know, having a look at the CFA website or just local Facebook groups that might have the local brigade in it, there seems to be a lot of that type of activity being advertised at the moment. As I said, that starts this weekend and goes through to Melbourne Cup weekend. So we've got a month or so of nearly all our CFA brigades around the Geelong district having the doors open for people to come in and have a conversation.
1: Okay, great. All right, well, that's something to put down in the diary. Now, I've also seen some, over the last sort of 6 to 12 months, there's been some local brigades have been talking about the importance of making sure that you can get the width of a CFA fire truck, that you can get that down your driveway. Can you just run us through that, please?
0: Yeah, so again, there's some really good guides on the CFA website about that, but generally a gate needs to be about 3.5 metres, and then you need another 0.5 metre of clearance. So if the gate's 3.5 metres wide, but you've got trees, you know, on either side of the gate perhaps, you need another 0.5 metre on top of that to get the truck in, and 4 metres above. So sometimes people have some sort of entry where they have some framework above the gate with a property name or something like that on it. So we need 4 metres clearance up, 3.5 across, but ultimately 4 metres across to be able to get the mirrors and bits and pieces and be able to move. And as I said, some of the guidelines are actually there on the website, but if you have long driveways, we need a turnaround point. So if fire truck's not going to drive down a long driveway with trees on either side of it where it can get itself trapped unless they know they can turn around somewhere further down that track.
1: Okay. And then there's also the, I guess this time of year, there's also the usual reminders around smoke alarms, change your battery.
0: Yeah. Look, any time we can sell that message around smoke alarms, we would certainly do that. And, you know, like we often see a bad result when we don't have smoke alarms. Now, that might be that someone gets hurt, or it might just be that there's more damage done to the property. But a working smoke alarm absolutely saves lives. And just from your own personal safety point of view, you know, it can even save just some damage in the house, that if you're alerted to something small going on, and we see this nearly every week, you know, something that could just be a small fire that maybe you could just even deal with yourself, or you call the brigade and it's, you know, not your house being destroyed or, you know, house not being livable, you know, you can have a smaller amount of damage. But certainly from a fatality point of view, you know, the majority that we see don't have a working smoke alarm.
1: Okay, and just on that, are you starting to see more and more issues around battery malfunctions and battery fires?
0: Yeah, definitely. That's been an issue for the last couple of years, and I don't see that going away. In Victoria, it's not legislated to have smoke alarms in bedrooms, but it is recommended, and I know I would go also suggest that a smoke alarm in the garage is, you know, almost a requirement these days, particularly if you're charging things. I mean, there's probably not too many bedrooms or garages that aren't charging the lithium battery as we sit here now and talk. So, you know, a really good investment for yourself is to look at putting smoke alarms into bedrooms and certainly in the garage as well where you're charging things. And ideally, they would be interconnected. So if you've got a, you know, reasonable size house that something's going kicking off in the garage, that, you know, you're alerted to that in your bedroom overnight or in a living area where you might be sitting down and relaxing or something, but, you know, something's gone wrong in the garage. So recently I saw that at a house, so I went and did a little fire investigation in the property, and there was an issue in the garage, and lucky that it was half time at the footy, and the occupant of the house had gone down to get a beer out of a little fridge in the garage and found that there was a small fire in his garage. But, you know, had they had a smoke alarm that was interconnected, you know, they would have been sitting there watching the football and been alerted to that a hell of a lot earlier. So that had a lot of potential, but he was just lucky that it was, you know, half time, realistically aligned to some growth in that fire in his garage.
2: Wayne, an issue popped up with a friend of mine in the country recently about new developments, housing developments. We talked about leaving access for fire trucks in on rural properties, but we're getting to the stage of developments in country towns, very narrow streets. By the time you park a couple of cars either side, there is no chance that a fire truck's going to get to a suburban property, and it's probably even happening in Geelong and regions now. Is that something you are concerned about in your role in the CFA, or are you aware that the CFA are working with developers on this? Because I see it as a real issue.
0: At our headquarters level, our fire safety team have taken that issue on, and you're right. Some of the newer suburbs, they're pretty tight. You get a couple of parked cars, and you're trying to get a reasonable sized fire truck around. It becomes problematic. So it's a problem that's probably not going to go away, but it's certainly trying to be addressed with the developers.
2: And the other thing that came out of that conversation too, this rain on the weekend, it's sort of a catch-22 for me, because it's probably going to keep things greener for longer, so it's bought more time for people to prepare and you as an organisation to prepare. But the problem is it's going to create more fuel as well. So how do you as an internal organisation deal with the balance of those two things?
0: Yeah, it does become tricky. And I think this year is very similar to what we've had last year, and as I think I said earlier, that we've had a lot of growth, particularly roadsides and paddocks, and a lot of our I'm certainly not a farmer, but our agricultural community were talking about stock had been reduced because of the climate that we were in, so therefore you didn't have that stock in there eating out paddocks and taking that vegetation away, and it's probably likely to be similar this year. So last year we had a fairly significant grass fire out towards Mount Mercer, and if you recall back to about the 9th of January last year, it was probably one of the busiest days in CFA's history, where we had fire all across the state, which is probably something we hadn't seen before. And I think we had on one day north of 90 strike teams deployed, which is five trucks and a command vehicle, and probably one of the busiest days CFA had seen. Are we likely to see that again this year? Potentially, I reckon we could. So it's not shaping up all that well. The weather patterns that we get spoken to about aren't fantastic. We're going back into El Nino. I think that's been confirmed, which is generally a drying sort of a weather pattern. Although I don't think, if you look outside now, it doesn't feel like that. It doesn't look like that. But, the ground's certainly dry enough, and that's one of the things that we look at. So there's not a whole lot of things that suggesting to us it's going to be a good fire season.
2: A couple of 30 degrees days and a hot north wind, and things turn quickly. It's a perfect segue. You're talking about people out and about to talk about our volunteers. I know you get around to a lot of the stations, well, all of the stations in Region 7, which is our local region, and we really just need to thank these people who give up so much to make life better for others. You work closely with them, and I suppose your role is much easier and much improved because of these wonderful people who give up their time.
0: Yeah, absolutely. Yeah, we have about 1,200-odd operational volunteers around the Geelong area, probably another 1,000 or so that do support roles. And, we're very lucky that the work they put in last summer was extraordinary, and that's the work you see. Probably what you don't see is that all the nights that they're at a fire station at this time of year and all through the year doing training and bits and pieces. So, yeah, they're wonderful people. They do a fantastic job, and I don't think the community of Victoria could survive without them.
2: Good on you, Wayne. Thank you so much for your time. We will be in touch as we get closer, but I think it's just a timely warning to everybody. If you're in the countryside, there's trees and rubbish around the house. Don't wait till the middle of November when the hot north winds come. Do it now. Get prepared, and it'll make it so much easier later on.
0: Yeah, definitely have a look at that Get Ready Fire campaign and get into your local brigade and get some of that information that you need. And happy to come back and have a chat anytime.
2: Good on you, Wayne. Thank you very much.
0: Good on you. See you, boys. Bye.
2: Wayne Elmer from CFA, and Chris, there's some you sometimes forget when you live in the city. I certainly do now, and there's houses all around. You think, oh, fire's never going to get to us, and that's probably relatively good thinking. However, you don't need to go too far for a drive, and you start to see, oh, geez, that grass is long on the side of the road.
3: That's right.
2: We've got some problem. We should clean up. You see that house with branches hanging over the house. It's just so important to get ready.
3: It is very important to get ready, and preparation is so important this time of year. And I think, you know, even if we didn't get this rain this weekend that we're thinking, you know, may happen, hopefully will happen, I think that, when you go out and you've got grasses, you know, 4 foot, 6 foot high, there's a bit of work to do on the weekend.
2: Yeah, and it's the other stuff too. I know... there's been situations where you see devastating fires, and I remember going up to see Pomonal, which got hit twice in the last 3 years, and you see that house is still standing, that one's gone, and you wonder why has it been selective, and it may very well just be that there was a pile of wood beside the house, or there was a tree branch hanging over, whatever the case may be, where the fire necessarily didn't choose the house, but the conditions were there where it was able to take the house out. So all of these things are important. So please, if you're living in a rural, semi-rural environment, please have a look around your house. What is the danger? What can we do? Clean out gutters. There's so many different things you can do to prepare. And now, 2 months out, well, if we get 50 mil of rain on the weekend, it'll probably take us up to the middle of November before things turn. You've got a bit of time. Don't waste it. Please use it. Put a weekend aside and tidy the place up.
3: Absolutely, and get down to see the local volunteers at the local fire shed if you're unsure of what to do or you're new to the area. So that was Wayne Elmer from CFA. 17.7 degrees at the studios, and it's 24 past nine.
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0: And welcome back. That was No Promises, Sleeping with the Enemy. 17.7 degrees at Pol Studios at this morning. About to go 9:31. Rob,
1: our next guest, yes, it's an issue that's been concerning me for a little while, well, a long while actually, when I think Australian government took their eye off the ball regarding training of our tradies. Apprenticeships seem to fall away. We're now in a situation where most people are screaming out for qualified tradespeople, and a man is going to help us work out what's the lay of the land and what the future might look like from a company called Luxic. It looks after people in trades. Daniel Luckick, good morning and welcome to you.
2: Good morning. How are you going?
1: Very good. Good to have you. This is a bit of a concern of mine, so I thought we might reach out. And when I saw your little media release to talk about this, apprenticeships, they're starting to be more plentiful than they have been, but it's retention and keeping people in trades which has now become a bit of an issue. How are things looking now compared to, say, 3 to 5 years ago when the alarm bells were first really raised heavily about our tradie shortage?
2: Well, they're still looking pretty poor, to be fair. So there's somewhere around the 40-50% retention rate at the moment, which is a little bit concerning. So something definitely needs to be done, and something needs to be looked into further about why apprentices are leaving before finishing their trade, what the reasons could be, and how we could help them stay on to finish their trades and get a fantastic career ahead of them.
1: You're right in the thick of it, so you might be able to put some clarity. From the outside looking in, it appeared that there was a reduction in spending in this key educational tradie sector around TAFE and other places. That seemed to be addressed reasonably well looking from the outside in. So let's deal with that as a potential issue. Are the TAFE-type organisations around that are doing the apprenticeship training, are they staffed well enough and financed well enough to be doing the job that the apprentices need?
2: Well, I think they should be staffed probably a little bit better than they are now, and they definitely need some more funding for materials and resources and all that sort of thing that comes along with being able to teach the apprentices what they need to know. So that would definitely go a long way in helping the apprentices stay on and keep interested in what they're doing, most importantly.
1: The other issue that's popping up is getting people interested in trades. I don't like talking about the old days necessarily, but when I was going to a technical school in Geelong in the 70s, there was five of them, or at least four around, and youngsters were getting introduced to the possibility of careers in this space. But now the education system's trained. We don't have that real focus on trade skills at secondary schools. Is that an area where it's making difficulty for the trades to attract youngsters to want to be tradespeople when they're not really exposed to it during their secondary education?
2: Yeah, I think that would play a big part. I remember when I was at school 30-odd years ago, it was a very different place, and you had your metalwork and your woodwork, and you were able to try your hand at many, many different things to sort of see if you're you had a little knack for working with your hands and things like that. So I think it's important that young people get some experience and be able to appreciate being able to make things. I think with this day and age, with technology and whatnot, a lot of them aren't sort of getting out there and being creative as much as we used to do once upon a time. So technology sort of takes over and they sort of end up hanging out in their bedrooms more than out there building and tinkering and getting all MacGyver on things like I used to do, for example, when I was a kid.
1: And the other issue, of course, is the workplace itself, and there's been some really massive changes in the way workplaces operate from when you were young and certainly from when I was some years earlier than that. The life of an apprentice was pretty tough in some places. They were always, a lot of fun was poked at them. In this day and age, I think it's fair to suggest that youngsters shouldn't have to put up with that. And I wonder whether some of the reason why the retention rate is low is because of the experiences youngsters are having in the workplace. Let's deal with the two options. One, they struggle to deal with the pressure that's put on them in the workplace. And two, just the general work ethic of the modern youth isn't what it was. How much, from your experience, are these two issues playing a part in the retention?
2: I think they're really important issues, these two in particular. So definitely there seems to be a change in work ethic. And I've heard lots of people saying that, you know, the young people coming into the industry are lazy and they're not motivated and they're more interested in what's happening on their phones and actually concentrating on the job at hand, which is unfortunate. And on the other side of it, your question was the workplace treatment. So the bullying and, you know, using people for manual labour more than actually teaching a young person a trade is still a common thing. I've seen it firsthand myself over the years, and the trade life can be pretty rough still to this day. Obviously, there's been a lot that's changed in the way workplaces are managed and all your policies and procedures and whatnot, but it still doesn't take away from the fact that there's still a lot of people, you know, saying that I had to put up with this and she'll be right, you can put up with it as well, you know, just toughen up, get a thicker skin and move on. But I think young people these days don't necessarily feel that way and don't feel like they had to put up with this sort of stuff, so which is true. So
1: yeah, well, it is true, and with all those things we've now discussed, put your experienced hat on, how do we make the changes that are need to be made? We've talked about making it a career that youngsters want to get involved in. We're talking about workplace bullying and treatment of, but also the youngsters understanding early that becoming a tradie is a great life, and it's also a lucrative career, but it's also one that comes with a fair bit of commitment and hard work to get through the base. So how do we start to turn that around?
2: Well, I think there's a few different things we can deal with. So definitely we can help with the costs. So if wages, tools and travel and all those sorts of things, especially when they're very, very early on in their apprentice years, that could definitely be looked at to help them cope with the current costs of living and travel and all the rest. And the other thing is proper mentoring. So, you know, giving experienced tradies the time that they need to teach and the apprentices and be able to ask them for help and guidance. The other thing is having respectful workplaces. So, you know, we can to deal with any sort of bullying or giving the apprentices meaningful place to learn and giving them an opportunity to ask the questions. You know, there's no such thing as a stupid question, and you shouldn't feel ashamed if you say something or you do something that someone else might think is ridiculous or silly or anything like that. So they just need more support to help them get through, and that also goes for the employees as well. So the older tradies also need to get the support that they need to make sure that they're, you know, bringing the apprentices up in a good environment and they're getting the training that they need.
1: I think that's a good point you make. The employers have taken the responsibility of making workplace rules and regulations, and they're doing a minimal amount, from what I can gather, of training of the apprentices, but it's the people around the apprentices, the mentors, co-workers, they're the ones that have to buy in as well, because although you can no longer have the attitude, oh, well, I had to put up with it when I was young, that doesn't cut it anymore. And we have to be educating people on the floor who are going to be training these youngsters and teaching them about not only the skills in the trade, but also what a good workplace looks like. Everyone really has to buy in to make it work. So how can employers are responsible for the workplace. So are they doing enough in this space?
2: Yeah, I think everyone in this situation could definitely do with doing more. So employers definitely need to be keeping an eye out on their employees if they've got other employees working, like mature age employees working with the young apprentices, to make sure that they're working in a cohesive environment and they're all playing with each other nicely, so to speak. So it's definitely important for the employers, especially if there's like a one-on-one sort of a training as well. So often you'll have a tradesman like a sparky or a plumber that might just be self-employed, and then he's put an apprentice on. So this poor apprentice might be stuck with the same person day in and day out, and if they don't get along, they could easily turn bitter, and then stop the apprentice from wanting to potentially finish his career.
1: The other issue is around tradies too is migrants. I know I'm in a workplace now where we rely on immigration to get the skills required to do what needs to be done. There's a fair amount of pressure on, I imagine, at the moment to have that come into the workplace. But we've also got a different view in some areas about migration levels. If qualified trades migration was reduced, how much of a serious issue would that put on the Australian workplace?
2: It would be quite a serious impact, because at present they're saying somewhere between 80 and 140,000 qualified tradespeople is a shortage that we're currently looking at in the workplace. So it would make us quite a serious impact. With the migration thing, there's nothing wrong with the trade migration coming through, as long as we make sure they're vetted properly and their skills are tested and they're within the same specification or guidelines that we're using in this country. So as long as everyone is capable and it's not too big a paper trail or a procedure for testing, making sure the qualifications are up to speed, then that would make things easier as well, because sometimes that's a little bit too difficult at times for the new migrant workers. But otherwise, so with all the construction that we're having at the moment all over the place, throughout the cities, and the new housing that's going on, there's a huge gap in the tradespeople that are then maintaining the homes. So we've still got that issue where, sure, we can build millions of new homes, but who's going to then look after all the existing homes and all the maintenance that's required around those? So we're basically just pulling tradies from one part and we're putting them into another part of the construction industry, and that's where the shortage is most impactful.
1: Okay, the government need to spend more in TAFE. We want to keep the skilled migrants coming into the countryside. We want employers to be more concerned and respectful of the workplace that they are creating. The last piece in the puzzle is, how do we make it sexy, if you like, for 15 and 16 year old boys and girls in school at the moment to say, hey, I want to be a tradie?
2: There's a few different ways, so it's definitely a worthwhile industry to get into, because financially you can get paid very well. So that's always a great thing. It's a fantastic career opportunity and a career path for basically to take you from a young person to a mature age person in terms of being able to move around in the industry. So you're not necessarily, you need to be pigeonholed in the one specific job. So with construction, the fantastic thing is you can move around, you can start off on the tools, and then you can get into site management, and then you can get into project management, and even change trades. I've changed trades over the years, and had a taste of lots of different things. So before I settled into heritage stonemasonry and whatnot, where I spent most of my career, and now I'm doing maintenance and all this sort of stuff, and using all my knowledge base over the last 30 years to be able to help people in renovating and improving their home and upkeeping their home. So, you can become a business person and own your own business. So there's lots of little things we can lure the young people into and get them interested in, working with their hands and helping everyone out with the community and the new infrastructure that's happening.
1: There was a change, I think it was back in the 90s, when it was almost put down to kids that if you don't go to uni, you've somewhat failed. But I would much prefer to say some 15-year-olds leave school and be encouraged to leave school and take up an apprenticeship, as opposed to remain at school disengaged, disconnected from not only school but also society. And I reckon there's got to be a real change in focus from government and education to start identifying, even at 13, 14 years of age, those that are keen to do things with their hands, to get them into the workplace at 15, rather than wait till they finish year 12 hating being there and they've wasted 3 years where they could be A, learning something, and B, earning some money.
2: Absolutely, you're 100% on point there. And that's even happened with one of my children as well. So she finished year 10 and then went into an apprenticeship, so not to do with construction, but to do with childcare and whatnot. So there was no point in her, you know, being bored at school and possibly wasting time, and she could really get a jump by finishing and starting that and then following on with a new career path. So it's definitely worthwhile with a lot of children and young people that are definitely skilled with their hands. They could easily get in there early and start their career.
1: We might continue to push this barrow and get onto some more people in the right places and start getting some changes, because it really does grate on me that we have so many kids disconnected, and they could be really, really productive in the Australian workforce where they're desperately needed. Hey, Daniel, thank you so much for your time. Really appreciate it. Might keep in touch and chat with you in a month or two and follow up on this some more, because I reckon it's a really important, not only workplace issue, but I reckon it's a general social issue to be getting kids engaged in something at a younger age.
2: Yeah, it's very important. So, yeah, pleasure to talk to you. Thank you very much.
1: Good on you, mate. Best wishes. Daniel Luckick from Luxic Employment. That's a really good discussion about where things are at. You're in small business, Chris. You would be aware and connected to the building industry. We've been talking about this for 4 or 5 years, lack of housing, lack of people to build housing. I don't see much appetite to change other than bring in more skilled migrants, and now we've got a clear social pushback on that. What's the next 3 to 5 going to look like?
0: Yeah, I think it's an interesting point, and I think that it's, you know, it's beyond a thought bubble, and I think that there's got to be some action. I think if you look at all the money that's invested into, you know, the traditional white collar tertiary education, I think that there's a real case now to match that into the traditional trades. Like, not only are trades hard to get, but the ones that you can get, expensive and add to the cost of doing anything from, you know, I use changing a light globe, not that you'd ever do that, but changing a light globe as an example, right through to a full renovation or a new build. So there is absolutely an issue here that needs to be dealt with.
1: And even if it's addressed immediately tomorrow, apprenticeships are 4 years, so it's a long time before the real fruits of the change will happen. So if we continue to have talk fests for another 12 months or 2 years, and we continue this push to reduce migration, I think we're going to be in a really, really serious social issue in 2 or 3 years.
0: Yeah, I agree. And I think that, you know, there's real action needed.
1: So where do we push next? Do we rattle the cage of a politician? Do we go to the education department? Because there has to be a shift in the education department, because, as I said, in the old days it was, you really need to be looking at getting a trade, young person. Now, it's you really need to go to university, young person, and we've just got to change the shift in the education process, and that probably starts at 11 and 12 years of age, not necessarily wait till they're 15, if they've got something to aim at in that area. And then in the school environment, they've got to be introduced to these things more. There are some cases, I know, where there's trades talked about and taught at school, but I think it really has to be ramped up to say, look, this is a really good career option. What do you think? Are you good with a hammer and a screwdriver and things? Is this something you'd like to do? We've got to change the whole dynamic at at the education level.
0: Yeah, I absolutely agree. And I think, you know, if we look at someone in my world that, you know, is in his early teens that's been busting to be a builder since day one of his life, when he could, you know, dress up as a tradie and bang a hammer around the backyard, you know, he's busting. But unfortunately, you know, not everyone is like him. And I think that there is that element of, you know, secondary education into the TAFE environment, into industry, where I think, you know, if you look at that in a round circle, there's probably a few parts missing, and that's probably a conversation to have, given we're in an election year and coming state and coming into a federally election in 27.
1: Yeah, most of these issues concern me because they get talked about, but that's it. It's just a talk fest and then we move on to the next thing. But I'm also thinking for a youngster now, if you, say, for example, you wanted a career in journalism, I reckon you got less chance with AI coming, but AI can't swing a hammer and fit electrical things, so I reckon I'd be changing tack if I were you.
0: Absolutely, absolutely, for sure. So good chat, great chat, and thanks, Daniel, for coming on the show. 18 degrees in Geelong at the moment. A very good morning to you, Geelong, Ballarine and the Surf Coast. Thank you so much for your company this morning. 9:51, we'll be back after this.
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6: And welcome back to Pulse 94.7, Geelong, Bellarine and the Surf Coast. 17 degrees in Geelong this morning, 9.54. Rob, just thinking through that building industry and training shortage conversation, I think there's probably more of a conversation there to have.
0: Well, it is. And having Gareth Kent on last week, we got a perspective from one area around development being held up. We talked to the fire brigade this morning about development's fine, but it's got to be good development. It's got to have a broader social look. And then if we get all that organised, but we've got no one left to build the houses, it's a big melting pot of ideas and thoughts. But what we know is that there is a shortage of housing, and that's been a conversation we've been having for 10 years. Mm. We are growing the population, and we've seen it really playing out in Geelong. We've had this massive development. We're certainly attracting people to the region. It's the fastest growing region in Australia, or close to it, if not. But we do still have serious social issues, and we still have homeless people sleeping on the streets, which should be an embarrassment to the Geelong City Council and the state government and the federal government. So there's lots of things we're working towards, but still not really a concrete pathway to changing it. Gareth talked about the difficulties that are happening around development. But I suppose developers want things to move slowly so they can keep prices up. Government are probably trying to do the right thing by developers and doing enough to keep the social issue at bay. But I honestly say I don't think anyone's doing anything well enough.
6: I think there's an element of that too. And I think if you then overlay all of that and you go, okay, well, we've got to solve the housing crisis by building more homes. And then you go back to the tradie shortage and you go, okay, well, hang on a minute, all the good tradies and tradies that want to earn big money, they're working on government infrastructure projects or out of the state of Victoria. So that then has another element of issues that it brings into the whole picture of what's going on here.
0: So a change of government, we haven't it's looking more likely by the day, or at least even a hung parliament, which I believe could be more beneficial than a change of government. I like the idea of having a new kid on the block and someone looking on over their shoulder or sitting on their shoulder to make some change. But there's a lot of discussion at the moment around what's happening in the state of Victoria, but I don't know that there's been some real discussion and planning on this issue. Mm. The Liberal Party have made some comment about opening up developments, but I'm not quite sure that all of their supporters would be supportive of that particular policy. And in the end, how are you going to implement it? Who's going to be affected by it? I hope there'll be a change of attitude after the election, regardless of who's in the chair. But this is a major, major social issue, and it needs to be addressed. But is it one of those things, Chris, that one of my frustrations is that each state has a different plan. Federally, sometimes that's different from the states. It really has to be everyone shoulder to the wheel together to make the significant change we need, I think.
6: Yeah, I agree. I agree with that. I think that it is a collective approach that's needed. I just want to go back to one thing that you touched on before around building a home is part of, you know, getting things moving in terms of a housing plan. But even more than that, I think, is what we saw yesterday in that those that want to build a home need to borrow money. And if, you know, we continue to go down this track of changes to interest rates and the like, it means that borrowing capacity is affected. Now, you know, in my outside world, out of here, that I think that, you know, that can become a problematic issue that then compounds the issue that we've been speaking about this morning.
0: Definitely. And that's why I mean that everyone at all levels of government, including the Reserve Bank after yesterday, need to have a serious strategy around what to do in this space, because we can't keep just talking about it.
6: Mm.
0: We need to do something seriously, and someone's got to have the political will to make the changes that we need, or we will be having this conversation in 12 months, 2 years and 3 years. And if we don't act quickly, as we said, it takes 4 years to train a tradesperson. If we're not moving tomorrow, then that change is not going to take place for at least 5 years, and then six, and then seven, and if ever at all. One of the people that has been focused on this particular area, Alita Moriarty, she's an independent candidate for the upcoming election. She'll be joining us after 10 o'clock, and this may be one of those issues that she will want to talk about, but certainly some of the social impacts that she's finding as she moves around the countryside are definitely front of centre in our discussion. I'm looking forward to that. And then Alicia McKenzie from Don't Forget My Pet, and then Ben Ford is going to come in. And we're going to have a look, a pretty long, hard look at what is now the end of the footy season as we transition into another wet Saturday in October to start off the cricket season, when everyone will be playing cards or going to the tab.
6: Well, I'm actually really looking forward to hearing what Ben's got to say. One, because we haven't seen him for a couple of weeks, and two, because he's just so knowledgeable about all that stuff.
0: Yeah,
6: so
0: he does love it.
6: Yeah,
0: he does love it.
6: It's so good that he does love it.
0: So we're coming up to the 10 o'clock news on The Pulse. Rob Cameron is me. Chris Foster Ramsey is with me, and he's starting off his radio career. And I'm excited about that.
6: Thank you very much, Rob. We'll be back after this.
7: This is the news on 94.7. Top Pulse.
8: Yep.
9: 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Slide the other one down.
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12: Good morning, I'm Laura Devoy. Artificial intelligence companies in the US will be responsible for policing themselves as part of a new agreement with the White House. Representatives of Google, Anthropic, Meta, OpenAI, NVIDIA and XAI met with US President Donald Trump this morning. The accord suggests companies implement four layers of controls and audits and meet regularly to establish standards and best practices. Mr. Trump says there will be no laws governing what he calls superintelligence.
13: Well, there's a belief that there should be tremendous self-regulation, and we automatically have regulation with the Department of Justice, the FBI, all of that. But the self-regulation is very important. It is an unbelievable feeling in this room. It's sort of a feeling of love for our country, and they want to do the right thing.
12: Mr. Trump has previously dismissed concerns about AI as a hoax. The wife of an Australian man accused of terrorism offences in Vietnam says she's being kept in the dark about her husband's arrest. Authorities say Hiep Tran and another man were arrested after attempting to enter Vietnam illegally. It's alleged they had planned to carry out terrorist activities while in the country. They were members of the pro-democracy group Viet Tan, who says the charges were fabricated. Mr. Tran's wife, Chloe Deng, told the ABC she's very worried for his safety.
14: All I do is just sit in the dark and wait.
12: Mm-hmm.
14: Like, it really hard for me.
12: The Department of Foreign Affairs and Trade said yesterday it was making urgent inquiries with Vietnamese authorities. Efforts to remove a whale carcass from a Perth beach will begin today. Estimated to weigh more than 30 tonnes, the carcass has attracted hordes of curious onlookers since it washed up on City Beach on Monday. Sharks have also been lurking and the beach remains closed. The Town of Cambridge Council says an excavator will be brought in this morning. An exclusion zone will be put in place for the duration of the operation. The University of Melbourne was the highest Australian tertiary institution in the latest Times High